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1: 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It's off the album. 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It's called Back and Forth, featuring Missy Elliott. Yeah. 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

0: 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If you believe that your rights have been violated, contact the Human Relations Commission at 436-4927. This announcement was funded through the City of Evansville's Community Development Block Grant.
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0: friend.
1: Know what I'm saying? Outside is back to what it was, you know what I'm saying? 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They so down for me, got a punt, you understand, understand, understand, understand, understand.
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1: Uno más coming for those eardrums. All right, Cardi B and Kalani with that Safe, as well as some Fetty Wap and Glorilla, Cardi B, Jeezy, and Latto with that Airtime remix. 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

it, I got it. 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

that thing, let it clap, let it clap. 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We don't got the positive shit. We got the hottest song in the world. It's the remix, nigga.

0: Radio Tone Stiff. That one's called Fly. Up next, we got music from T.I., Young Miami, Kalani, and more. So don't go nowhere. 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
2: You shouldn't be yelling at somebody with a disability. 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
3: Okay, first of all, when did this word come into use? 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
2: 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And you know I had a disability. 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The leg wasn't working. And see, and now look, bam, bam. 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See that? That was what... Oh, my God. I love doing this podcast. Something is wrong with you.
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Hitting you with brand new music from Young Miami. That one's called Spend That. New music in the mix on this Memorial Day weekend. Up next, we got music from Mariah the Scientist, Snoop Dogg, and more right now. Kalani Folded in the mix with Vince on Full Throttle.

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6: A little birdie say you did me dirty. And the story keep on getting worse, I'm getting worried. Yeah, I'm going up, I'm going vertically. 2009, I'm lit, I told him hurry up and book me. Yeah, hurry up and book me before I charge a fortune. Lauren, why you acting like I'm not important to you? You was there in 24 when shot the door. See you outside again, I thought y'all been corporate. You put the X in expensive, girl, you so annoying. I used to get slow, I used to leave it in. I used to hate the tour, I ain't wanna leave again. Now I know the truth about you and I'm free again. Until your new man cop them tickets, you gon' see me again. Yeah. A little birdie said you did me dirty. I be telling Alex Moss, his and hers it. Hey, well, yeah, his and hers it. 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He be sick if he was witnessing it in person. All these tripping like they clipped a hurdle. 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
4: Jason Reed did say, you better get you a sun pass. We never did. 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
4: Girl, we ended up on the New Jersey Turnpike where there's all these tolls and stuff. We're going through these toll roads. 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
5: So you just went through the easy pass lane?
4: I was just like, I'm just going to keep going. I'm just thugging through the tolls just like I had an easy pass, but I don't.
5: You're riding dirty.
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0: 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Brand new music. Cheetah Print featuring Sexy Red. 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Luke, do the brand is on with Vince.
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Brand new music from Brent Fayaz. This one's called Butterflies. 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

Music Aggression from Saturn in the mix on a Memorial Day weekend with Vince. Right now, it's Coi Leray, a Young Boy Never Broke Again. Better Than Yours. We in the mix.

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0: It's TIP, man, king of the south, rubber band man. Boing, with the main event, Mr. Vince, DJ Mr. Vince to be exact. From the king, Young Pimpin' said so.
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0: Out on another hemisphere. Somebody tell them people Mr. Hem is here.
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0: 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If you believe that your rights have been violated, contact the Human Relations Commission at 436-4927. 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

see all this motion I'm having. 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Now.

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1: Who you with?
0: On the couch with my favorite sinner. 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
2: 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Any actions or omissions taken because of race, sex, color, religion, disability, familial status, or national origin that restricts your housing choices is unlawful. If you believe that your rights have been violated, contact the Human Relations Commission at 436-4927. This announcement was funded through the City of Evansville's Community Development Block Grant.

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1: Who you with?
0: 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Should I decorate her walls or log off to Pinterest? 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Even if I find

Yeah, you know what I'm saying? You know. Yeah. Me like a, you know what I'm saying? Let's go.

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all this motion I'm having. 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
0: 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I was about to, but you convinced us. Should I decorate her walls or log off to Pinterest? 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

Praise the Lord, everybody. I'm Pastor Randall K. Landers, Sr., Dove Chapel Full Gospel Baptist Church. The church is located at the south end of Red Bank Road on the curb as you approach the Burdett Park entrance. Dove Chapel is a church where all are welcome. The edification of the saints and the evangelism of the sinner is priority.

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1: Let's go. Let me see that. Shake that like you

Yeah. Bread it, you know what I'm saying? 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Yeah. Yeah. Me like it. You know what I'm saying? Let's go.

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1: Oh, you know I just be getting out my body sometimes. It's just matching up to my aesthetics, but you know what I'm saying? My f***s, I need to be appreciating it. It's cool.

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2: 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Come on. 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

0: The Nazarene Missionary Baptist Church is the church where we exalt the Savior, evangelize the sinner, and exhort the saints. 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And now, here's the Reverend Larry A. Rasko Sr.
1: To the book of Philippians. Book of Philippians, chapter 1. Philippians, chapter 1. And there's one verse that I want to read as I encourage these graduates on today. And can I tell y'all my aspiration? I'm trying to get where Dr. Rasko is. I want my bars on my sleeve. Got some work to do, but my aspiration and my goal is to be Dr. St. Germain. And so I look at Pastor and I celebrate him. I celebrate him. I celebrate all these graduates. Because you have made a great accomplishment. And I want to encourage you today by this word coming from Philippians chapter 1, verse 6 from the New King James Version says, being confident of this very thing, he who has begun a good work in you will complete it until the day of Jesus Christ. Amen. I want to talk for a few moments from the subject, don't stop here. Don't stop here. Graduation is more than a ceremony. It is more than caps, gowns, cords, and degrees. Graduation is evidence that God has kept you through seasons you thought would break you. Some graduates had to study while struggling. Some smiled publicly while crying privately. Some battled pressures, disappointment, fear, anxiety, and exhaustion. And let's be honest, some of us almost quit. But look at you now. You are standing today not because life was easy, but because God is faithful. Graduation is not simply about arriving at a destination. It is about surviving the journey. And while today's celebrates accomplishments, this text reminds us that God is not finished with you yet. Why don't you tell somebody, this is not the end, this is the beginning. The Apostle Paul writes the book of Philippians while imprisoned. And despite being confined physically, his spirit remains joyful and hopeful. Paul writes to encourage believers in Philippi, reminding them that God finishes what he starts. And the church at Philippi had supported Paul financially and spiritually, and Paul wanted them to understand that their growth, progress, and future were all in God's hands. This is important for graduates because life after graduation can feel uncertain. Some of you already know your next step. Some are still trying to figure it out, and some are excited while others are nervous. But Paul says your confidence should not be in your resume, your degree, or your connections, or in your talent alone. But your confidence must be in God. Because if God starts something in you, he intends to finish it. God is not finished with you yet. I got a few points, and I'm going to hurry up and close. Point one, your graduation is proof of God's faithfulness. Your graduation is proof of God's faithfulness. Lamentations 3 and 22 and 23 says, it's through the Lord's mercies that we are not consumed, because his compassion fail not. They are new every morning. Great is thy faithfulness. Deuteronomy 31 and 8 says, and the Lord, he is the one who goes before you. He will be with you. He will not leave you nor forsake you. Do not fear nor be dismayed. Graduates, there were moments when you did not think you would make it. There were hard classes, long nights, financial pressures, family problems, moments of self-doubt, but every obstacle became another testimony of God's faithfulness. You are not here by luck. You are not here by accident. You are here because God carried you. A GPS system regulates or recalculates whenever you miss a turn. GPS system recalculates when you miss a turn. And if you like me, you set up the GPS system because you trust it, but then you yet don't follow it. Am I the only one? Don't judge me. Don't judge me. But Sister Sherry, I'll set a GPS. I'll set my GPS, and in my mind, I think I know a better route. Would y'all be honest? In my mind, I think I know a quicker way. I purposed to use it because it's going to give me direction of where to go. But in my mind, why is it taking me this route when I know there's another route? But what I don't know is somehow the GPS system knows there's an accident that I can't see. And so even though it may be a quicker route in my mind, it's preventing me, if I follow it, from taking the wrong turn. But even when I take the wrong turn, it'll recalculate. It does not abandon the destination because of one mistake. It does not abandon the destination because of my thinking that I know it. It still gets me to where I'm going. And God's GPS system, he knows how to redirect your life without canceling your purpose. And there ought to be somebody in this room that's glad that God knows how to redirect without canceling your purpose. Some of you took detours. Some of you had setbacks. Some of us have had delays. But God still brought you to this moment, and he kept you on course. Point two, your future requires faith, not just education. Proverbs 3:5-6, trust in the Lord with all your heart and lean not unto your own understanding. In all thy ways acknowledge him, and he shall direct your path. Jeremiah 29:11, pastor told us a few weeks ago, for I know the thoughts that I think towards you, says the Lord, thoughts of peace and not of evil, to give you a future and a hope. Education is valuable, but education without God can still leave a person lost. Degrees can open doors, but only God can sustain what's behind the door. You will face decisions where your intellect alone is not going to be enough. You will need wisdom. You will need discernment. You will need character. You will need prayer. You will need integrity. You're going to need spiritual direction. And the world teaches follow your heart. But scripture teaches trust in the Lord. The world teaches follow your heart. But we're teaching trust in the Lord. The world teaches follow your heart. But I'm saying trust in the Lord. The Bible says trust in the Lord with all thine heart and lean not into thine own understanding, but in all your ways acknowledge him. And he'll tell you, he'll direct you, he'll guide you. Matthew 14:29-30. So he came, he said, come. And when Peter had come down out of the boat, he walked on the water to go to Jesus. But when he saw that the wind was boisterous, he was afraid. Graduates, keep your eyes on Jesus. Keep your eyes on Jesus. Because as long as Peter focused on Jesus, he did what was impossible. But just as soon as he took his eyes off of Jesus, Peter began to sink. And as some of us, we have sunk because we took our eyes off of Jesus. Graduate, there will be storms in your

list. Temptation. But I want to encourage you that if you keep your eyes on God, He'll keep you steady. He'll keep you grounded. Point three, graduation is a launching pad, not a resting place. Graduation is a launching pad, not a resting place. Ecclesiastes 9 and 10, whatever your hands find to do, do it with all your might. Colossians 3 and 23, and whatever you do, do it heartily as to the Lord and not to men. Graduation is not permission to become comfortable. It is preparation for greater responsibility. God did not bless you merely to collect accomplishments. He blessed you to make an impact. So whatever God sends you, be light, be honest, be compassionate, be excellent, represent Christ well. Your diploma is not your identity. Your identity is in Christ. Matthew 5 and 16, let your light so shine before men that they may see your good works and glorify your Father, which is in heaven. An arrow must first be pulled backwards before it can move forward. Some graduates experience painful seasons before this moment, but what felt like you were being pulled backwards was actually God preparing you to be launched forward. Point four, and I'm on my way to my seat. Never forget who brought you. Psalms 121 verses 1 and 2 says, I will lift my eyes to the hills from whence comes my help. My help comes from the Lord who made heaven and earth. As you move into new spaces, never become so sophisticated that you forget your dependence on God. You may gain titles. You may gain influence. You may gain wealth, but never lose your worship. I want to slow down through here, because sometimes with more education comes more sophistication. With more education, they'll tell us it don't take. A doctor degree don't act like that. People with masters don't act unseemly. Let me tell you something. Get all the degrees you want to get. But for every level, there's a new devil. And for every level that God takes me, and I have a new devil, I also have to increase my weaponry. You can't show up to a gunfight with a knife. And let me tell you something. There's only some victories you're going to win through your praise. Okay. I know y'all know the Bible. When Jehoshaphat and his enemies came upon Jehoshaphat,
The Bible.

0: Bible says that they put the praisers out front. See, that's why when you come to church, you ought not be quiet all the time. Now y'all, I'm going to get in trouble, and that's okay. I put on my big shoes today. There are some of you who look at me and say, "Are you pastor's hype man?" And I say, "Is." They say, "You be hyping pastor up, dude." But it ain't so much I'm trying to be his hype man. I'm trying to hype up the man that's in him. Because there's a God in him. And every now and then, the pastor needs somebody who's going to push him to say, "Preach," when y'all being quiet. That's one reason why I'm a hype man. But the other reason is because I know what my praise does for me. Mother Daphne, when I was going through a season in my life where I had members who was coming up against me because they didn't like some of the changes that I was doing, my flesh wanted to argue with them. I was ready to put that church from one corner to the next. But the Lord said, "Be still, hold your peace, and praise me." He said, "Because if you praise me, I'll fight your battle." And I sat there the first Sunday. And I was so mad because they had got on my nerve. But I heard the Lord say, "Praise me." And so despite how I felt, I was sitting on my seat. I started clapping my hands. And then I heard the Lord say, "Praise me some more." And then the Lord said, "Praise me some more." Kim Williams was a member of my church at that time. And we would get out on the floor. Pick them up and put them down. And people were saying, "You crazy." But if in the secular world you can play some music and it make you feel better. Y'all play Luther and Jay-Z and Beyonce, and if in the secular, music can change your atmosphere, change your attitude, change your environment, how come in the spirit we won't come in here and change the atmosphere, change the environment, change? And we do it by our worship. Get the degree, but don't forget your worship. Because you got the degree, you ought to worship.
1: Yeah.
0: And the higher you go, the louder you ought to get. When I get to be Dr. St. Germain, y'all won't be able to tell me to shut up for nothing. Because every time I turn around, I'm going to be saying, "God, I thank you. God, you did it." And I'm going to get on somebody's nerve. But let me tell you something. I'd rather get on somebody's nerves and make you mad than to make God mad. Because one of the worst things we could ever do is be blessed by God and not tell him thank you. Never become too educated that you can't pray. Never become too accomplished that you can't praise. Never become too successful that you can't serve. Because the same God who opened doors for you is the same God who can sustain you through them doors. I promise you, I'm getting ready. I'm closing the book. There's a song that just dropped into my spirit that says, "You don't know my story. All the things that I've been through. You don't know my strain. All the things that I had to go through to get here. You'll never understand my praise. So don't try to figure it out. But just know that my worship is for real." Listen, when you know it was nobody but God who brought you, sometimes you can't help but to come to church and tell them thank you. And what happens is, we'll let other folks determine how loud we get. I sat next to Aaron most Sundays. And so, sat next to Aaron, I try not to bother him. Now, normally, it's Reverend Garrett, then it's Pastor, then it's John, then it's myself, and then it's Deacon Aaron. And we sit on that row, and John's cutting up. Y'all know John Johnson. John's cutting up. He's making little jokes, and I'm trying not to laugh. But then when the word goes forth, John gets quiet, and John nods his head. Aaron's on the other side of me, and he's taking notes. And so while Aaron is sitting on one side and John's sitting on another, John's nodding his head, Aaron's taking notes, I'm trying to not to disturb either one of them. So I say, amen. Pastor, make a good point, and I hear Aaron.
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2: Good morning to you in the name of the Lord, and welcome to the First Missionary Baptist Church broadcast. 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For God has great things planned for you.
3: Acts chapter 8, beginning at verse number 30. Yeah. When you get to say, I got it. This is what the word of the Lord says. Then Philip ran up to the chariot and heard a man reading Isaiah the prophet. Do you understand what you are reading? Philip asked. How can I, he said, unless someone explains it to me. So he invited Philip to come up and sit with him. This is the passage of scripture that Enoch was reading. He was led like a sheep to slaughter, and as a lamb before a shearer is silent, so he did not open his mouth. In his humiliation, he was deprived of justice. Who can speak of his descendants? For his life was taken from the earth. The eunuch asked Philip, tell me, please, who was the prophet talking about? Himself or someone else? Then Philip began in that very passage of scripture and told him the good news about Jesus. Take your seat. Then Philip began with that very passage of scripture and told him the good news about Jesus. I want to talk about this morning with a thought for all of us. Tell them about Jesus. Amen. Tell them about Jesus. My grandmother, my great-granny, only had about a fifth grade education. She had to quit school early to help provide for her family. See, back then, survival often took priority over education. I don't know exactly what grade level she could read on, and she may not have had letters behind her name from a university, but she had an associate's degree in prayer, a bachelor's degree in faith, and a PhD in the Lord will make it away somehow. Amen. Life was her classroom. Hardship was her curriculum. And every trial taught her how to lean and depend on God. She went to Sunday school, morning worship, and evening service. She was at prayer meeting and Bible study on Wednesday, back when they had testimony service before the lesson started. She knew the hymns, not just the chorus, but all four stanzas. Well, she would hum while she cooked, worship while she cleaned, and pray throughout her day. And as she navigated through ordinary life, unbeknownst to me and unbeknownst to her, she was teaching me something. She was showing me the way. I can still hear her singing one of her favorite songs recorded by Clara Ward and the Ward Singers. I need thee.
4: Yes, yes.
3: Oh, I need thee. Every along this narrow way, though affliction oppress my soul, she would say, I'm determined to reach my goal. She said, I got to have Jesus because I just can't make it by myself. And sometimes she would walk through the house singing. Every day I pray, pray, pray, pray, I pray, I pray and ask the Lord, don't leave me by myself. And then she would really get into it and she would say, every second, every minute, every hour of the day, through the weeks, through the months, through the year of one man, she would get down with it, y'all, and say, I got to have Jesus because I just can't make it by myself. She wouldn't just sing it, y'all. She would sing it. To me, they were just words to a song. But to my granny, it was her testimony. She could go through life without a high school education and a college degree. She could make it through life without a position as a CEO on Wall Street. She could make it through life without stocks and bonds and a lucrative portfolio. She could make it through life without status, fame, and titles. But she could not make it without Jesus. And y'all, now that I'm 51 years old, when I sing that song, it isn't just words anymore. It's also my testimony. Because if I learned anything in this life, I learned I got to have Jesus. Because I just can't make it by myself. Is there anybody else in this place who needs the Lord to guide you every day and everywhere as you travel along this Christian way? Though affliction oppress your soul, you're determined to reach your goal because you got to have Jesus because you just can't make it by yourself. Anybody need him? Every second, every minute, every hour of the day, through the weeks, through the months, through the years, come on, thank anybody got to have Jesus because you just ain't making it by myself. In this text, Philip is in a chariot with an Ethiopian. The Ethiopian is reading the prophet Isaiah where it says, he was led like a sheep into slaughter. As a lamb before the shearer, he is silent. So he did not open his mouth. In his humiliation, he was deprived of justice. Who can speak of his descendants? For his life was taken from the earth. Then the eunuch turned around and asked Philip, tell me please, who is this prophet talking about? Himself or someone else? Here's what I like. Not only is he reading the text, he's also asking questions. I like that because the best environment for spiritual growth and revelation is where people are in the Word and they feel free to ask questions. Yeah. That's why Bible study matters. You can't stop a sermon every 5 minutes and ask questions. Y'all better not do it. But in Bible study, you can wrestle with the text. You can ask what it means, and you can struggle honestly within the text. And growth happens when people are engaged in the Word for themselves. This Ethiopian was in the Word, and he was asked, every flight. Because this thing has never been about the prophet. It has always been about God. Then the Bible says that Philip began where he was. That's important. You cannot start where you want people to be. You cannot start where you think they should be. You have to start where they are. That's how Jesus dealt with people. He met the fishermen on their boat. He met a woman at the well. He met a tax collector in a tree. He met the blind man on the side of the road. And broken people he meet in the midst of their mess. Yeah. I'm so thankful that God doesn't expect nothing out of me. And God turns around and he meets me right where I am. Yeah. And the Bible says, Philip told him the good news about Jesus. Yeah. That right there is the foundation of everything we do. The good news. The word good news means, the gospel literally means good news. Good news is that God loved us enough that he saw us in sin, in a sinful humanity, and he tried to reconcile

I've been trying to come up with something fancy. I've been trying to come up with something to impress y'all.

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3: 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I'm Pastor Randall K. Lander, Sr., Dove Chapel Full Gospel Baptist Church. 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
1: Greetings in the name of our Lord and Savior Jesus Christ, and welcome to the Memorial Baptist Church Radio Ministry, where the Reverend Dr. Adrian M. Brooks Sr. is the pastor. 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
2: Here's the text I want to share with you today. It's found in Numbers 13. It says, "And Caleb stilled the people before Moses and said, 'Let us go up at once and possess it, for we are well able to overcome it.' But the men that went up with him said, 'We be not able to go up against the people, for they are stronger than we.' And they brought up an evil report of the land, which they had searched unto the children of Israel, saying, 'The land through which we have gone to search it is a land that eateth up the inhabitants thereof. And all the people that we saw in it are men of a great stature. And there we saw the giants, the sons of Anak, which come of the giants, and we were in our own sight as grasshoppers, and so we were in their sight.'" Amen. Let me bless you with this, and that is, this is a journey. It's a journey that you're on. You are on a journey. And so understand, you may have these plans and you've laid it out and you think things are supposed to go A, B, C, D. Doesn't always work that way. Along the way, there'll be some turns and some adjustments and some modifications that you got to make. Some of you, you can't be like Sister Lockett, who went to Howard and finished in 3 years. Bad sister. That's a bad sister. Yeah, she, back in my day, there was a song used to come out. She's a bad mamma jamma. And so life doesn't always work out, and there's some lumps and some bumps you're going to take. There's some potholes that you're going to run into along the way. Life can be tricky. But here's what I want you to take away, and that is that if you keep your faith and keep your focus, God will see you through. Amen. Some years ago, when we were celebrating the 50th year since Brown versus Board of Education, there was a scathing critique about the in particular the African American community. You can recall hearing those words about we've come through all of these things, but yet we have not taken full advantage of them. And I must say to you that some of us cringe when we see all of these opportunities lying before us, and so many have opted not to take advantage of them. So I challenge you, young people, to take advantage of all of these opportunities that lie before you. And don't be satisfied with just being a consumer. For instance, I read the scripture from my Android here. I don't fully understand everything that it can do. But one thing I do know, there are people who are making a lot of money because they do what's called these apps, and they develop the app, and the app causes you to do different things. Like here's an app. It's called Acorn. Acorn is an investment app. It literally means that acorns make oak trees. And so the app, you invest, you can invest literally $5 a week if you want, and it'll take those $5, put it into an aggressive mutual fund, and it grows over time. The whole concept of this acorn is that the acorn eventually will take the acorns of your investment and turn it into an oak tree portfolio. That's one of those things that's happening literally in your era. I said acorn. I didn't see none of y'all write it down, so you must have good memories. because of this, these apps, people are developing apps and literally becoming millionaires because other companies come in and buy the app. But you got to know how to code. You got to know how to design. You got to know how to formulate. And this AI industry, this AI industry where you talk to your app and you know there's one app that you can just rap to and it'll roll off stuff for you. That it's you know, you got one. It's called Ask. You got another one, Chat GPT. You got Chat Smith. You know, I'm looking for Chat Brooks. They haven't come up with that one yet. And then that's the one where you go, oops, because you done said something you wasn't supposed to say. And as a matter of fact, young people, if the Lord says so, I've been invited to speak at one of your colleges. I'm not going to let you know which one. And here's the reason why. Because between now and next May, who knows what I'm going to say? And since people will cancel you out for anything that you might say, even though I got an invitation and I have accepted, but they're watching. So we just praise God and thank Him for the invitation. Amen. And so I bring this to your attention because if you design or if you're able to put together some kind of statistical strategic app that does something that addresses a particular issue in society, then people will literally pay you for that particular app. Don't be satisfied at just doing this. Figure out, ain't that right, Bertha? Figure out how this stuff works, and then you get into the inner workings of it, because we need some holy people. We need some Christians. We need some people with moral integrity and limitations, because you do know that education without consecration is a menace to society. Let me get on. Cause I hear my wife saying, "Remember, baby, what's on your heart? What's on your heart?" And so I want to talk to you about you're better than average. You're better than average because you have all of these opportunities before you. And we can all talk about the challenges, the school system, and we can talk about the institutions against, you know, this and that. You know, we can talk about the lack of concern for the poor and all of these things, but here's what I want to deal with, and it is the core of our issue, and it's gonna get a little quiet in here, because the truth is the truth and reality is what it is. There are some levels that we should be able to get to, but we can't because of our own inadequacies, because of our own addiction to averageness. Can I just be real for a minute? I never sought to just be an average pastor. I didn't want to be an average pastor. I wanted to be more than just an average pastor. As a matter of fact, I went out on some limbs, and sometimes people, I saw them with saws trying to cut me off. And here's the reason why. Because I dared say one year, this has been maybe 15, 20, maybe 25 years ago, I was talking to a group like you, and I said to y'all, you know, someday I would love to be a millionaire. I said, I wanted to be a millionaire, not so I could say, look at me, but it was so that I could establish a foundation and give out hundreds of thousands of dollars to young people who are on their way to college. That's really what it was all about. But you know, some people heard that word millionaire and immediately started asking questions about, well, how much does he make over there? And what's all this consulting stuff he's doing? See, all because some of us have established goals that we have set, not so that we can just say we reached that goal, and not so we could just get a big house, big car, and all that. But it's so that we could use the resources to be a blessing to somebody else. I don't want y'all to leave here, go out of here, become designers and multimillionaires and billionaires and just use it for yourself. When you succeed, you reach back and you get somebody else to help them succeed as well. Don't you be just some little selfish jerk who just goes and runs around acting like people are gum on the bottom of your shoe. Help people with the skills that God has blessed you with. Listen, Elton Trueblood said it this way. He said, to make your life small when it could be great is a sin and heresy. Jim Collins wrote in his book, Good to Great, he said, the greatest enemy of great is good. And I wonder today if many of us all over this land and country can say that there are some places that we should be now, some things that we should have accomplished. How many are saying we're doing all right according to the standards of other people, but we're really not where God wants us to be? See, being average means that you're living below the divine level of potential in your life. In the household that I was raised in, if you brought home a C, there was no excitement in the household. If you brought home a B, there was a yawn. And if you brought home an A, there was a celebration. Listen, what I'm saying is, it's hard to quantitatively define all of this. How can you do it? It's not numerical. We can attach a statistic to it. But you know, if you look within yourself, within your heart, you'd have to say, listen, I could be better. I can do more. I can work harder on my job. I could go farther in school. I could have done more in my community. My marriage could have been a blessing if I had just put more time in. Why do we end up in life's ruts when we know that things could be better? Why do we end up with the short end of the stick when we know God has so much more for us? I wrestled with this because it seems that most of us are plagued with this thing called just skating by. What do we do if most of us have the curse of just being average? What do we do if so many of us are not where God really is pushing us to be? Our text here, it encapsulates my question as we catch up with the people of Israel, God's chosen children, as they journey. They've been liberated from Egypt. They've come from under the oppression of Pharaoh. They are now wandering in the wilderness, but ultimately, God's plan was for them to be in Canaan. That's my message here today, because it's not just that God wants you out of bondage. It's not that God wants you out of wandering, but God wants you to grab hold of the promise that he has spoken into your life. Some of us are in Egypt. And some of us are wondering, but I suggest to you this morning that where God wants you to be is in the promised land of your potential. When we catch up with the people of Israel in this episode, according to Numbers chapter 13, we see that there is a major event that has happened. God

See, I want y'all to go ahead, look at what I have already given you. Go check out the milk and honey. Go check out the landscape. Go check out the nice neighborhood. Go check out the new wealth I have given you. Go ahead and check it out. It's yours. Ah, but here's the problematic situation in the text. Listen. So 12 of them left and were gone for 40 days. They were in the wilderness. They went, saw the promised land. Can't you see them, y'all? Caravanning and camping out in the promised land, kicking back. Listen, hey, couple of them probably went and got a blunt or two. Hey, can you see them as they see the cascading hills and the waterfalls and the abundance of God in the promised land? Finally, they come back and there is a congregational meeting at Kadesh Barnea. Kadesh Barnea is a place of either manifestation or stagnation. It's a place of decision making. Many of us have Kadesh Barneas in our lives, places where we have to ask, where else should we be? Where are we going? Is it going to be forward or backwards? Am I just going to sit around and just chill and do nothing and let the boats of opportunity pass me by? Am I going to be 45 still sitting at my mama's house playing videos in the middle of the day? Huh? And on the recommendation of just the 12 men, they could not possibly, this is according to them, take on the superhuman giants who occupied the land. It appeared that Israel was doomed to keep wandering because they were stuck in the curse of averageness. Now, the first thing that contributed to their being stuck is their lack of enthusiasm. Yeah, the text says there's a congregational meeting. They all gather together. Someone brings in some grapes. The text declares that they were in the valley of Eshcol and they found grapes so huge that it took two people with poles to carry a cluster of these big grapes. Can you see them as they paraded into the congregation carrying these big grapes? You would think that they would have been excited and amazed, but instead of talking about the grapes, they talked about the giants. See, the grapes were something tangible that they could touch. They were also a symbolic representation of the goodness of God. But all these jokers could talk about were the giants that most of them had never seen. Instead of discussing the milk and the honey and the grapes, they started talking about strongholds and fortresses and what's against us. Instead of talking about the goodness of God and the land that He has given us, they were talking about bondage at the hands of their enemies. I hope this blesses y'all this morning, because I suggest that that's where a lot of folk are. Instead of being encouraged by the grapes, they get discouraged by the giants. Preach, Brooks, I'm so trying. Instead of embracing the things that God has shown them in their lives, we start groaning about what's against us. What if? Why this? What about that? They may not listen. They may not like me. I ain't from the right family. I'm not the right skin color. My parents don't make six figures. And on and on and on. I want to suggest that many of us ought to change our perspective. Yeah. Maybe we ought to learn how to get excited over the grapes.

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4: Welcome to Voice of the Trumpet with Pastor Michael Posey of Church of the Harvest in Evansville, Indiana. We're glad you tuned in. The trumpet or shofar was a vital instrument utilized for communication in biblical times. The people of God were sensitive to the sound of the trumpet because it was used to assemble the people, to assemble the army, to sound an attack, or to sound an alarm. The sound of the trumpet commanded the appropriate response. It is our desire that Voice of the Trumpet would serve as a prophetic voice to Evansville and the tri-state area. The Bible says, "Blessed are the people who know the joyful sound." There is a fresh sound in this land. It is the sound of the kingdom of God advancing. If you are in need of prayer, call us at 812-867-1770. 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
5: There's a passage where in 1 John and that God's been kind of dealing with me about this because we've been talking about love. Everybody say love. And I think the first week we were talking, and one of the things that stood out was the fact is a lot of times, sometimes Christians or people love deeply, but they don't always love well. They love deeply, but they don't always love well. They don't always say the things and do the things and how they interact with people. And so we're trying to be a people who love deeply, but also we want to be people who love well. Last week, one of the things that stood out of the message last week was the fact about coming out of your comfort zone. Coming out of your comfort zone, that there are certain places we move well in, but then when God begins to call you out of that, sometimes there becomes a resistance. And that's, we were looking at the story of the man who had fallen on hard times and how the Samaritan, I guess we call it the Good Samaritan, how he helped him. And he came out of his comfort zone. Turn to somebody and say, you need to come out of your comfort zone. The world needs you. The world needs you. And 1 John chapter 2 begins to write in verse 8 where he says, "Again, a new commandment I write to you, which thing is true in him and in you. Because the darkness is passing away and the true light is already shining." It's an interesting passage of scripture where it makes the declaration, the darkness is passing away. But if you look at our society, when you look at our world, it looks like our world is getting darker. And this was written hundreds of years ago, and at that point in time, he is saying the darkness is passing away. And I don't think he is just talking about the darkness in the world. I think he is talking about darkness passing away in people's hearts. When they come into a relationship with Jesus Christ, those places that were dark, all of a sudden, a light begins to shine. It was interesting when Mike and Rick both came up, both of them began to talk about darkness. And they began to talk about light. You ever been in a house where it's dark and you cannot see? You have to be very, very careful about your steps. You don't want to stub your toe. You don't want to trip over anything. There's an interesting feeling when you're walking in darkness. There is more cautious. There's more caution when you're walking in darkness. When you're walking in darkness, you walk a lot slower. But all of a sudden, when the light comes on, something begins to change even in your stride. It's amazing things, too, is because something happens even inside of our pupils. When we're in the place of darkness, our pupils begin to expand, to try to let in light. So that means darkness affects our vision. Darkness affects how we see things. And so I don't think it's just in the place of the natural, but I think it's also in the place of the spirit. That darkness clouds how we see people. And so when the light of God begins to shine in our hearts, all of a sudden we begin to see people differently. That doesn't mean people change. Something in us changes. I'm not going to be long. I know things we've got to do. All of a sudden you begin to see people differently. Are there people under the sound of my voice as your relationship with Christ began to develop? Did you find yourself forgiving some people that previously you had an issue with? Okay, I was just wondering. So what happened? Did the person change? Something inside of us changes. And it is a continual process. Something begins to change. And so he says, because the darkness is passing away and the true light is already shining, he who says he is in the light and hates his brother is in darkness until now. He who loves his brother abides in the light, and there is no cause. Here's this thing that I was just talking about. There is no cause for stumbling in him. And a lot of times this word of stumbling, it can also be, it can be interpreted as offense. That when the light of Christ begins to shine in our heart, all of a sudden where there had been offense, there comes healing. But the thing is that I think more, the thing I kind of want to hit on today is something begins to change when I talk about when light comes, we stop loving cautiously. We stop loving cautiously. And we have been trained, if we're not careful, to have a cautious love. There are things that have been imparted in us to cause our love to become cautious. And so he begins to talk about this issue about we are in darkness when we still hate our brothers. And I know some people say that's a real hard word right there. I don't hate anybody. I don't hate anybody. I wanted to speak and I wanted to connect to, I wanted to connect this with a passage I don't talk on a lot, but the rest of the world talks on. And this is John chapter 3, verse 16. For God so loved the world that he gave his only begotten son. Do you all know that verse? I love the power side of God. I love the power side of God. And I don't know if that's a good phrase, the power side of God. But from my early ages, when I was sitting in church and they began to read passages of scripture, the mighty acts of God stood out to me. They stirred me. I loved reading passages where they cast demons out. I did. I mean, I was in grammar school and I was like, that's interesting. That's interesting. I love that's one of the reasons, you know, a lot of people, they love John's gospel and I love John's gospel because it talks about love. But I also love Mark's gospel. See, because Mark, I think Mark could work at Marvel. He could work at Marvel Comics because he loved the power side of God. Mark uses forceful words. Where somebody else could possibly say, you know, and Jesus came into Jerusalem. Mark would say it completely different. He came into the city. He's got this power side. And so you'll see the things about miracles and signs and wonders in John's and Mark's gospel. So I love that power side of God. I love the thought of people being healed. I love the thought of people being delivered. I love prophecy. I love laying hands on people. I love people getting set free. Are you hearing me? And even though I can't dance, I love when the Spirit of God comes upon people that causes them to jump and shout and dance. And for some of you all, you don't dance like you used to dance. You dance better in the world than you do right now. And you came into the house of God. You came into the house of God and it looked like you lost your rhythm. And I want to tell you, the house of God is the best place to party at. The house of God, you got a reason to jump and shout. But sometimes it looks like possibly we have lost some of those things, and I know God is restoring it. But here's the phrase that I... about the power side of God. The greatest manifestation of the power of God, it is his love. That is his, it is his love. And there are miracles, and miracles will not always change people. And I want miracles. Are you all hearing me? But I am telling you, the thing that will change people is the love of God. How we walk in it. It is an unusual love. It is a courageous love. I got convicted because there were some friends that were going into the city of Chicago. And I was preparing them to walk through the city of Chicago. And I told them, I said, it's a beautiful city. It's a wonderful city. But there can be some interesting people that you have to deal with. And the reason I got convicted was it was almost, there's a difference between speaking something that will cause people to be sober. And there's a difference between releasing fear. Releasing fear. And I think sometimes we're not aware. I think sometimes we release fear and we're not aware we're releasing fear. And now there needs to be discernment. And there needs to be wisdom. But I also want to tell you, there are times, and I'm talking about the courageous love of God for a moment. The courageous love of God, it causes you to also recognize you are a part of an army. I want to tell you, you can be a part of an army and you can be motivated by love. You can be directed by love. And we are part, listen, and I think sometimes we are forgetting we are part of an invading force. All right, I know. Because you all are quiet, and I don't care if you're quiet. I don't care if you're quiet. We are part of an invading force. And I think that there are things that we have looked at in the history, even of our country, even some things that are not too far, that has not passed, and it has confounded people. All right, so don't read anything more into what I am saying as opposed to what I am saying. Don't read anything else into it. All right? But Donald Trump becoming president, it was amazing. It was amazing. I didn't say it was good or bad. I just said it was amazing. Huh? It was amazing. When you saw him lining up with all the Republican candidates, that long line, how many people would have said to themselves, he's going to come out of the pack leading? It's interesting. All you have to do is say Donald Trump's name, and it polarizes the room. It polarizes the room. I don't know if there's gnashing of teeth right now in this place or what. But it was amazing. All kinds of people would have never imagined that was going to happen. In the NBA. For some people, this is more spiritual. In the NBA. In the NBA. There is this player. His name is Kawhi Leonard. And there's all kinds of conversations about what team he would go to. And all of a sudden they narrowed it down, and everybody was convinced he was going to the Lakers. And then all of a sudden it was announced he went to the Clippers. It was amazing. It was amazing. There are things that have happened in history where people have talked about and said it will never happen. And it began to change. It was amazing. It was amazing. There are things that we are facing in this generation. And there are things that the church is facing. And it looks like some of these things are hopeless, but God wants to amaze us. God wants to amaze us. I wonder, was Donald Trump the only one who believed he was going to win? Was he the only one? But he believed it. And he kept plowing. He kept pushing. He kept. God wants to amaze us. But he's got to work through us to amaze us. He's got to work through us to amaze us, huh? That he doesn't want us to go to our grave half full. He doesn't want us to breathe our last breath full of all the things that he had intended for us to be a part of. God wants to amaze us about what is going on in the earth, and he wants us to rise up as an army to begin to invade some places that has tried to keep us out. For where you are at right now, what is the thing that has stirred in your heart that you want to see changed? Certain things that you want to see the kingdom of God invade that and change that. And you are the people that God wants to use this during this time. And so I believe it needs courageous love. Turn to somebody and say, courageous love. Courageous love. When we talk about the love of God and the power of God's love, that is part of what motivated him to send his son. And people were looking at things in the earth and they didn't know how they were going to change, but God had a plan. God had a plan. And at some point in time, we have to move past the place of seeing ourselves small and seeing ourselves weak and move to a place of strength and courage, because we have been created, huh? We have been created to bring the kingdom to the earth and to invade the places of darkness. The light is shining. Are you hearing me right now? The light is shining on our hearts, and he is raising us up to a new place. I put several things that God is calling us to walk in this season. First of all, He's calling us to walk in discernment. He's calling us to walk in discernment because a lot of time a lack of discernment has caused people to fall shipwreck. A lack of discernment that they're believing or they're just thinking to themselves, I can do this and I can do that, but they haven't heard the voice of God. I'm going into this place, but God hasn't sent them into this place. And all of a sudden they stumble, and it was because of a lack of discernment, and it was not a lack of the power of God, the wisdom of God. It was a lack of discernment about not hearing the voice of God. And so God is calling us in this season to walk in a place of discernment. The second thing God is calling us to walk in this season is he wants us to walk with a thought of expectation. That this is a season that we're supposed to walk. Everybody say walk. This is not just a season to simply stand. This is not just

those things are good, at some point in time, you gotta get up and you gotta walk into that thing. Change does not come until we begin to put some kind of action to our words. I don't know.

0: Something's going to begin to happen. Something's going to begin to change. Something is going to be a little bit different. There needs to be a sense of expectation. I am so tired. So many times something has tried to beat us down and we have such low expectation. We are not expecting anything to happen. We come to church, no expectation. We drag into church, no expectation. It's the thing we're supposed to do. That's what we do on Sunday. And so we do what we're supposed to do, but there is no expectation. And in this season, God is saying, begin to raise your expectation. That you begin to raise your expectation. And that means you begin to look up. You know something? We can get so caught up in just doing the motions. We can get so caught up in doing the motions. Do you know what I mean? Our preparation is the same. Our thinking is the same. There's no expectation that if I prepare myself differently, if I begin to seek the face of God, will God show up? This is a season to walk with a new expectation. This is a season to walk with seeking eyes. Everybody say seeking eyes. Jesus walked the earth with seeking eyes. He came to seek that which was lost. He had seeking eyes. If you look in the Gospels, you'll see Jesus had seeking eyes. He had seeking eyes when he sees Zacchaeus up in a tree and he notices him up there. Zacchaeus! Why did he notice him? Because he had seeking eyes.
1: 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Church of the Harvest is located at 7825 Oak Hill Road, which is on the corner of Oak Hill and Millersburg. Our telephone number is 812-867-1770. Until next time, this is Pastor Michael Posey praying that God's kingdom would be revealed in you.
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you go with me to the Gospel of John, familiar scripture in this church, John chapter 6. When you find the Gospel of John chapter 6, if you'll come down to verse 63. When you have it, say amen. That lets me know that you have it. Gospel of John chapter 6, beginning at verse 63, the Bible says, Jesus is speaking, "It is the Spirit that quickeneth. The flesh profiteth nothing. The words that I speak unto you, they are spirit and they are life. But there are some of you that believe not." For Jesus knew from the beginning who they were that believed not and who should betray him. And he said, "Therefore said I unto you that no man can come unto me except it were given unto him of my Father." From that time, many of his disciples went back and walked no more with him. Then said Jesus unto the 12, "Will ye also go away?" Simon Peter then answered him, "Lord, to whom shall we go? Thou hast the words of eternal life." You may be seated in the presence of the Lord. Touch your neighbor and tell them, words to live by. Hallelujah. Words to live by. The sixth chapter of John talks about Jesus Christ being the bread of life. He's talked about as being that true bread of heaven that came down from the Father. He said, talking to those individuals that were under the sound of his voice that were Israelites, Jews, he said, "Your fathers did eat manna in the desert and they are dead." He said, "But anybody that partakes of this true bread of life that has come down out of heaven from God," he said, "he's going to live forever." Amen. And he let it be known that he was that living bread that came down out of heaven from God, and that by partaking of him, you would have eternal life abiding on the inside of you. I'm not trying to go through a whole lot of storytelling this morning. We know this scripture. We know it by heart of what it is that we're really and truly supposed to be doing. And I always talk about the fact that when we observe the symbolism of the Lord's Supper, the communion, that true communion, amen, true partaking of God, Jesus said in verse 63, he said, "It's the words that I'm speaking unto you. They are spirit, amen, and they are life." And therefore, everything that Jesus said, everything that Jesus spoke, amen, everything that Jesus taught, those are words to live by. Jesus said in John 15, I believe it's verse number 3, he said, "Now are you clean by the words that I have spoken unto you." And that he lets it be known that his word has the power, amen, and the ability to cleanse us, mankind, from all sin, sickness and disease, amen, every weakness, everything that would cause you and me to be hindered in life, amen. God has a word for it, amen, that if you and I will become partakers of it, amen, we'll begin to experience, thank you, Holy Ghost, that, amen, that life, and that life that's more abundant in Jesus. See, when we make statements like that, you all like talking about the life of God is Jesus came that we might have life and that we might have it more abundantly. We need to tell people, we need to let folk know that it's not abundant outside of the word of God. Amen. You have to be, amen, individuals that will sit still long enough to hear the word of God and be taught the word of God, not act like you know it all, but be taught the word of God, amen, and then be an individual who will be a person who will be receptive and a believer of the word of God, and be like David and be like Paul and say, "I believe,
therefore I speak. Well, then your speaking, amen, ought to be a direct result of that word of God that was what? Written and placed in your heart and in your mind. The psalmist said, thy words have I hid in my heart that I might not sin against thee. Isn't that right? And so we've got words to live by if we will be attentive, amen, and hear what he has to say. We always talk about the fact that Jesus said, amen, eat my flesh, drink my blood, amen. And he let it be known that he wasn't talking about a ceremony or a ritual or anything like that. It was Jeremiah chapter 15, I believe verse 16, that said, I did find thy words and I did eat them, and thy word was the rejoicing of my soul. All through the Old Testament, it was the covenant was given. When we quote the new covenant and we talk about God said, I'll put my law in their hearts and in their minds will I write them, and I won't remember their iniquity anymore. That's all through the Bible. That's in Deuteronomy. That's in several other Old Testament scriptures where it talks about God making a new covenant with his people. Amen. And he's talking about, amen, no longer a word in tablets of stone, but his word living in our hearts and in our minds. Amen. Then the Bible says that if his word is in our hearts of a truth, come on, out of the abundance of our hearts, our mouths will begin to speak. And when we got his word in our hearts and in our mouths, amen, guess what? It's going to change your behavior. See, that word, amen, the Bible talks about how it works effectually, amen, in us. Touch your neighbor and tell him the word does work. He said it talks about how it works effectually in man. Are y'all with me? But see, people don't understand that, amen, you have to take the word of God and I hear people saying work it, but you know, you need to let it work you. See, you and I have to yield to it. We have to bow the knee. We have to be, come on, receptive and submissive to the word of God. The Bible talks about us submitting ourselves under the mighty hand of God. That's his word. And whenever we do that, amen, God has the ability to teach us and to cause us to, amen, to grow in the knowledge of our Lord and Savior, Jesus Christ. It is the spirit that quickeneth. The flesh profiteth nothing. It was kind of funny that he would say that in verse 63, because he had just told them to eat his flesh and to drink his blood that they might have eternal life in them. And then he turns right around, and that's why people that don't have the spirit talk about how there's contradictions in the Bible. Come on. And, you know, man wrote it and all of that kind of stuff. Y'all with me? But anybody that has the spirit of God resting upon your life, amen, you understand that there's no contradiction in the word of God. You just need to keep reading. You have to keep studying to show yourself approved. Amen. You can't just stop at John 3:16. I always got to put it in because you never know who's listening to the CD or hearing this one. Amen. John 3:16, for God so loved the world that he gave his only begotten son, that whosoever believeth on him should not perish but have everlasting life. But see, rightly dividing truth and line up on line, precept upon precept, there's going to always be another verse of scripture somewhere, amen, that gives you a little more light.

0: Because if you really believe it, then you must obey.
1: See, I'm yet to hear a sermon, amen, from some of the high-profile ministry and the highly visible preaching, amen, that talks about how the Bible says we must obey the gospel. And I'm not naive. I understand, amen, that when you talk, there are certain scriptures that you read, amen, out of the Bible, amen, our Pharisaical brethren, don't care whose denomination they in, will try to hinder us from getting the truth by telling us that, amen, certain scriptures, that's what the so-and-sos teach. Well, if certain scripture is going to be off limits to us, eventually when it comes to finding out what the truth is concerning the word of God, we're going to be lacking, because there are certain scriptures we don't pay attention to and we don't rightly divide truth because the so-and-sos, that's what the so-and-sos teach. Say, amen. I love it. Ain't nobody mad but the devil. And so, amen, the word of God, amen, is the life. The life is in the word of God. When the Bible talks about how Jesus came into the world a light, and the light was the life of men, or the life was the light of men, whichever way it says it, either way it don't matter, it's good. He's talking about his word. When it says he came unto his own and his own received him not, they didn't receive what he said. And so when we talk about when in the church of the Lord Jesus Christ, where the emphasis is put on the preaching and the teaching of the truth concerning God's word, and not just, amen, a CNN current events hour and a half, you know, everybody's upset. Come on. And I got church folk still talking about computer chips. And how many of y'all been in Dove Chapel any length of time? You know, you found out, don't be scared of the computer chip. If they start giving them to everybody, you better get one. Because that's going to be the only way you're going to be able to eat. When the Bible says receive not the mark of the beast, man is the one that came up with the fact about the computer chips. That's natural. That ain't got nothing to do with the Holy Ghost. The Holy Ghost says, amen, don't receive the wisdom and the knowledge and the understanding that comes anywhere other than down out of heaven from God. James said, amen, that wisdom that's not from heaven, he said, number one, he says it's earthly. It didn't come in from heaven. He said it's sensual. Are y'all praying with me? He said it didn't have nothing. Watch this. He said it didn't have nothing to do with the Holy Ghost. Amen. That came out of some man's vain imagination. Are y'all with me? And then it says it's devilish. That means God didn't inspire it. It came from the devil. I've given you the difference between what the Bible is saying and what man says about stuff. When men go to talk about generational curses, no, you need to tell them the Holy Ghost said you need to make a choice. I ain't scared no more about nobody looking at me or telling me I ain't nothing. You better open up your wife. You better open up the Bible. And the Bible says, amen, we all have the power of choice. See, you know, if you're gonna keep on talking about our genes and DNA and all that kind, you can't talk about DNA when you're talking about the Holy Ghost. That's DNA. That's natural. That's natural. The Holy Ghost gets down to the root. My wife love it when I go talking about root. Says, well, why you be talking like that? Cause that's who I is. Say amen, somebody. No, the Holy Ghost deals with the root of the problem. While men are talking about DNA, the Holy Ghost is talking about root and the crux of the matter, getting down there where the real deal is. And the real deal is sin. When you get sin taken care of by the blood of Jesus, then you can get rid of every ailment, every issue that's plaguing our world today. Hallelujah. Jesus said, the words that I speak unto you, they are spirit and they are life. He says the only way you can get cleaned up is to hear what I got to say. If you continue in my word, then are you my disciples. Then you'll know the truth, and the truth will make you free. That's Jesus talking. See, he says, you got to hear me. You got to come. You got to be like Mary and come sit at my feet and choose the good part that cannot be taken away from you. Y'all know we quote it all the time. We're dealing with it again in Bible study about how the Bible says when the word of God is sown in a man's heart, the devil comes immediately to try and steal it. Isn't that right? Well, what we found out was is that in the word of God, if we've gotten the good part, if we've gotten the right deal, if we've gotten the word of God, if we've got the word of God rightly divided,

0: on precept. The devil can't take it. He can't steal it. It's been sown spiritually. You heard it. You received it. Come on. You've allowed it to work effectually in your life. You've let it, amen, change the way that you think. Come on. You've let it, amen, shape your perception. Come on. You've let it, amen, be the thing in your life that causes you to understand everything in life. The words that I speak unto, Jesus said, amen, that he had some followers that after they heard the truth, they didn't follow him no more. Whoops. Did y'all catch that?
1: See,
0: in this last day and time in which we're living in, you know, when you go to telling folk, amen, that you're going to have to suffer for the cause of Christ. See, that lets me know y'all ain't been in church really that long. Because when you go to talking about suffering for the cause of Christ, in our Baptist denomination, that's what that other church preaches. Y'all, that's another denomination. Y'all hear what I'm saying? I ain't calling no names today. I ain't trying to make nobody mad, but amen. I talk about my own people. Y'all ain't saying nothing. No, that's what the so-and-so teach. No, the Bible says suffering for the cause of Christ is the thing that's going to cause you to reign with Christ. See, amen, people are keep trying to eliminate, amen, and take stuff out of the Bible. Amen. I got some brethren that are really concerned about the different versions of the Bible and how they leave out scripture. Y'all don't worry about that. Amen. Because whatever they left out, if you've got the Spirit of God in you, it ain't left out. It's in there. And even though you don't read it in the book, it's in your heart and mind. Cause Christ is either in you or he's not. So anyway, I don't care what they leave out of a particular version of the Bible. If Christ is in me, I got what I need. Yeah, see, the greater one is in you. See, there ain't no mystery to that no more. Christ in you. God said, I'll walk in you. I'll dwell in you. I'll be your God, and you shall be my people. Well, that's only those that are hearing the word of God, walking according to the word of God, and the word of God that is life has given you eternal life. I don't know about y'all, but every time the enemy tried to come my way with something, I let him know I got eternal life. I let him know I got the words of life. And every time he rears his ugly head knocking on my door, I tell him, go back. Come on, go back to sender. Come on, go back to where you came from. Come on, nobody here, nobody home. Whoever you looking for, they ain't here. That's Bible. God sent, amen, the children of Israel's enemy back the way they came, amen, under King Hezekiah. Sennacherib and his Assyrian army were coming against them. And the Bible said when they came against Israel, God put a hook in their nose or their jaw or something and led them back the way that they came and said, they shall not prosper in this city. They're not going to be able to take over this city. How many of y'all know that you're the city of God? You're a city set on a hill, and God's got your back. God fights your battle. God. Hallelujah. Amen. The Bible said, amen, in verse 66, from that time, many of his disciples went back and walked no more with him. Now, you all tell him you can be a disciple and not be a follower. See, a disciple is supposed to be somebody who is a learner, right? But see, if you ain't allowing what you learned to work effectively in you, come on, somebody, you may be called a disciple, but amen, you, how do you know that? Pastor, is any Bible for that? Yeah, Isaiah chapter 28, when he talks about the word of God being line upon line, precept upon precept. Well, if it's line upon line, precept upon precept, for those that are following it, those that have receiving it, those that believe it, it'll bless you, it'll save you, it'll prosper you, it'll favor you, it'll do all of those kinds of things. But those that are hearing it, but not applying it to their lives, he said it has an opposite effect. It'll cause you to fall. It'll cause you to go backwards. It'll cause you to be snared. It'll cause you to be, he says, many of my disciples went back. And they didn't follow me no more. Well, you all, I hope at some point, amen, in time, before they left the earth, they got it back together and got back following the Lord. I think many of us wasn't paying attention when the preacher was preaching, amen, about the prodigal son. You missed something in there. When it goes to talking about at the end of the thing, when everything is said and done, he said, I was blind. But now, when he came back, amen, things changed. Y'all didn't get it. If he had stayed out there in the hog pen, he would not have been able to take advantage of the stuff he left in the Father's house. Oh, come on, come on. See, people don't get that, amen. And that's another one of those hindrances. Remember, you all, the devil ain't the one hindering us no more. It's us. It's our lack of knowledge. It's when we don't do what the word says to do. We deceiving us, you know, if you're a mature individual, amen, as it relates to the words of life and the words to live by, amen, the devil's not even in the equation anymore.
1: The door of the church is open, amen. Even to our streaming audience, we thank God for you. What you need is in the word of God. You ought to get to know him.
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6: Beginning with the verse 46 of the fourth chapter of the Gospel of John, we find these words, amen. Once more he visited Cana in Galilee, where he had turned the water into wine. And there was a certain royal official whose son lay sick at Capernaum. When this man heard that Jesus had arrived in Galilee from Judea, he went to him and begged him to come and heal his son, who was close to death. Unless you people see, amen, miracles or miraculous signs and wonders, Jesus told him, you will never believe. The royal official said, sir, come down before my child dies. Jesus replied, ye may go, your son is well. We're going to stop there.
7: Thank you, Jesus.
8: Yes.
6: A word of faith.
9: All right.
6: Yes. Is our message this morning. A word, amen, of faith. Amen. We have here in our scripture text a royal leader who heard that Jesus was there, that Jesus was in the house. And he approached Jesus. And oftentimes when you see people approaching Jesus, they are coming to ask for something. Amen. And yet he felt no reason not to come to Christ, because he had heard about who Jesus is. Understand that those who we witness to, that may be the only introduction to Jesus that they may ever have.
7: That's right.
6: And I recognize that we're living in this media world now, that we have all this available to us, all the tools to reach people, but everybody still don't know who Jesus
7: is. Amen.
6: And so Jesus comes back to a place where he had turned the water into wine. So apparently everybody knew who Jesus was when he came into the community, but there was one that was there who had a need. And every once in a while, we have those who come to the church with a need.
7: Amen.
6: And when they come with a need, they come looking and expecting something. But Jesus speaks to the royal person. He says to him, you know, everybody's always looking for the miraculous. Instead of walking by faith, we look for God to make changes in our lives at that very moment that we're asking God to do what God does. But we need to understand that God works miracles in our lives every day. As a matter of fact, the scripture says that God gives us new mercies every day. He doesn't give us day-old mercies. He gives us everyday new mercies. And so we have this soldier. We have this important legal man. This representative of the government. We see him coming before the Lord, and he's asking. I'm convinced today that there are legacies in this church. I'm convinced that there are some folk in here, amen, that will depict the word faith. There are some of us sitting in this house this morning that if it wasn't but for faith, we wouldn't know what else we could do. Now the scripture says that faith is the substance of things hoped for and the evidence of things unseen. I may not know where it came from. I may not know how it happened, but I do know that I've trusted in God to see me through. And as God sees us through, it builds our faith. The Bible says that all of us have a measure of faith, that every one of us has the capacity to put our faith in God. But if you don't act on your faith soon begins to swivel up. It begins to shrink. It becomes less. But the more we exercise faith, the faith becomes even greater. By faith, the Father appeared, amen, to Jesus. And at the beginning, the nobleman's faith was not spiritually motivated. He was making a desperate plea for help. From the agony of his heart, he asked Jesus to go to Capernaum to heal his son. The significant thing is that he besought Jesus, that he came to Jesus. We ought to remind ourselves that when trouble rises, we ought to go down on our knees. Place our face towards Mother Earth and begin to call on the only name that will help us. Our approach to Christ for help may not always be properly motivated, but God can take any imperfect approach and turn it into a perfect blessing.
7: Yes, he can. Yes, he can.
6: Some of us have rituals before going to God. Some of us have to do this, do that, do this, and then do that. Before we decided that now it's the right time to go to God. But we don't need to have any pretense. We don't need to have any issues with us preparing ourselves in our traditions to go to God. You can go to God just where you are and just like you are. Amen. It doesn't matter if you look right to somebody else. You can come to God any way you know how. See, everybody don't know the jargon. There's church talk. As we're church folk do things a certain way, and everybody don't know the church way of reaching God. Amen. And so in their life, they recognize that I need somebody, and that somebody is Jesus. Amen. I can imagine that this young man, he was concerned about his son, but he didn't understand all the rules and the regulations to get there. Jews began to put things in order. You got to do this, you got to do that in order for us to get to God. But guess what? You don't need all of that. What is your motive? What is your true motive? Some of us want God to bless us so we can show everybody, this is what the Lord is doing for me. The material things are not what are important. Amen. You can have the raggediest house, the raggediest shoes, the raggediest clothes, and still you can hear from God in the midst of your suffering. See, some of us don't understand that some folk are just trying to make it through today. And when tomorrow comes, they give God thanks for yesterday and begin to look to God for a blessing for today. So we have a man, we have this nobleman, we have this man who has approached Christ, and Jesus kind of like rebuked him. You're looking for something miraculous, and there must have been something in his voice. There must have been something when Jesus laid eyes on him that he saw that there was a motivation of a different level. A motivation that he wanted his son, his child, to be healed, and that Jesus was the only one that he knew that could just speak a word. Speak a word. Speak a word of faith. This man did not know all about Jesus, but he did have confidence in his power. Don't have to know everybody, but just know that God is on your side. God may be a stranger until God produces himself to you and show you that he is God all by himself. Believe in the power of God may be the greatest ally we have in our life. Moses believed the power of God in the face of seemingly unquenchable obstacles. And through God's power, he led the children of Israel out of Egypt. Now, Moses didn't make it out without worrying God. Amen. Moses didn't get to where he was by just depending only on his faith. He had to be reminded that God had equipped him for the ability. God had equipped him for the journey that he was about to take. God had equipped him, but yet Moses was not totally on board with the equipment that God had given him. You see, Moses was a man that stuttered. He couldn't talk very well, and he needed somebody to speak for him. And so God had prepared Aaron, and Aaron was his mouthpiece. See, there are sometimes you got to have a praiser in your midst. And his sister Miriam was the praiser in the midst. And so therefore, when you have someone that can speak to God and someone who can praise God, you'll begin to become a mighty force. Oh, yes. Thank you, Jesus. We need prayers, and we need speakers, and we need praisers in order that we might truly glorify God for the blessings that we receive. Thank you, Jesus. So he believed. He believed in the power of God. Amen. He believed that the answer will come. You know, after hearing the nobleman's plea, Jesus said to him, "Go thy way, thy son liveth." He didn't say, "Take me to him."
7: Oh, thank you.
6: He didn't say, "Go get him and bring him back." See, we have to recognize that God doesn't have to necessarily be in the same place where you are. Amen. For him to bless you. Now, that's what Jesus, on the earthly thing, understand this about God. God is everywhere.
7: Yeah, yeah, yeah.
6: God, we don't have God meet us places. We meet God where God is. That there are some of us in this house this morning that are not, that feel as though they're not in the presence of God. But God is everywhere. You can call on him 24/7, 365. You can call on him and he will be there to answer prayer. So after hearing the nobleman's plea, Jesus said to him, "Go thy way, thy son liveth." Jesus knew that the man wanted a miracle, the healing of his son, but he gave him an opportunity to act in faith. There are times that God speaks to us that we may walk in faith. You know, I recognize that there's some folk who waited on the income tax check to get things done. But then the income tax check, instead of getting the check, you got a notice from the IRS telling you that there was something wrong with your tax return. And you've included that tax return in paying and catching up on some bills to buy that new flat screen TV. Amen. Y'all know what? Big Lots puts their mattresses on sale during the time that your tax checks come back. The white sale is in January, but then the furniture sales is from February to about April. Because they recognize that check's coming in and it's going to burn a hole in our pockets. And so we begin to put our faith in those things, and instead of putting our faith in Christ. And when the check don't come, we start hemorrhaging at the mouth, complaining about this and complaining about that. But understand that if you put your faith in God, if you are able to glorify God, if you're able to praise Him on one side and pray with Him on the other side, God will make everything all right. Hallelujah. Understand that man pleads unto the Lord. Amen. I got some fabrics on. Repeatedly, God has given an opportunity to us to act in faith. See this young man as this nobleman. See this nobleman that Jesus has said to him, on the slide, well, go on home. Your son is all right. Your child is all right. Just go on home. And then he continued doing what he wants to do. Some of us want a show. Some of us want show.
7: Yeah.
6: But for God to move in our lives, it's not a show. When we ask God in secret, God will bless openly. When we seek God for who He is instead of what He could be to us, we need to seek God for the joy of salvation. Hallelujah. So that as we look at the Word tells us that repeatedly God has given us opportunities. We must accept the opportunities that God has given us and exercise our faith. We have to lean on Him and not on ourselves. Not on our own understanding. The Father begins the miracle at the miracle level. He said, "Now go home. Your son is found. Your daughter or your son, your child is all right. I want you to know that when you walk away from Jesus, you have to understand that you must walk in the faith of His being, in the power of His might, and know that God is not short of His word." Jesus chided those who had not believed without a sign.

0: home. I'm not for sure if you know it, but I would believe that he wasn't walking with his head down, but he was stepping knowing that God had already spoken that thing into existence, and he began to give glory unto God. Oh yes, he had faith begin to grow. Have you ever walked by faith? And every step of the way that you walk by faith, it seems as though your steps get a little sure. You begin to walk, Lord, I don't know. Yeah, Lord, yeah, yeah, yeah, Lord, I feel you. I feel you, Lord. Wait a minute, Lord, I feel you. I can walk in your grace. I can walk in your mercy. I can walk in your peace. I can walk in your love, knowing that God will make a way. The faith that can accept Christ at his word is a higher level of faith. This does not always involve a full understanding of what has happened or will happen. We don't have to know everything. Just believe what he told you. Amen. I've never seen the righteous forsaken or his seed begging bread. That means he'll take care of you through your highs and through your lows, through your ins and your outs, on top and on bottom. He'll see you through. He'll bring that thing to pass, but I just gotta walk in the faith of God. We can accept Jesus' promises and simply take him at his word because Christ is trustworthy. Amen. Calvin Coolidge, the father, told of a characteristic his son had. His son was told to go and do something. Amen. And when Calvin Coolidge's father got home, he kept doing whatever it is that he needed to do. Have y'all ever had Big Mama leave you a note and tell you what she wants to have done before she gets home? Now everybody knows that when Big Mama comes home, everything on the list needs to be done. Otherwise, there's going to be some retribution for not doing what she said. Amen. And when she walks in the door, she just takes a look around. And she just begins to do what it is that she came home to do. Understand that when God speaks to us, he just wants us to walk in the faith that he's given us. We don't need to have God coming back and checking on us, because he recognized that you've already done what you said you was going to do. So as the nobleman is going home, the scripture says that his servant came. And he looked at the nobleman and he said, you know what, your son, your child is well. What a blessing. Yeah. And so he said, well, tell me, what time did he begin to do well? What time was it? He said, about 7 o'clock last night. He said, well, that was the time I was meeting with Jesus. And from the moment that he spoke, the fever left and he began to rise from where he was. I want you to understand, there are times that we pray for something and God answers it in a way that we did not expect.
1: Yeah.
0: Sometimes God uses our mountains. He uses our valleys. He uses those things that seem perplexing to us to show us that he's God, God alone. See, this man, when he heard the news, he began to walk more fully in the victory. See, the victory is ours. When you pray and ask God, believing, the scripture says, it shall be given. Now, he didn't say how long it was going to take. But we ought to walk in the victory of our faith, in the victory that God has promised us, that he'll never leave us nor forsake us. We ought to walk in that victory. This does not always involve a full understanding of what God is doing or what is happening. Likely the father thought that Jesus knew by some intuitive knowledge that his son was better. We can accept Jesus' promise and simply take him at his word because he is trustworthy. The father realized that I've got to walk in my victory. And so faith reached its victory when Jesus did what he said he would do. He healed the boy. Jesus was faithful to his word. Never seen the righteous forsaken or a seed begging. The victory of faith, hallelujah, is the realization of the gifts, the spiritual gift. Jesus had to convince the troubled nobleman that the most valuable thing he had to give was not physical healing, but a spiritual strength. There are times that we pray out of a physical need, but God hears us in a spiritual need. Yeah, I've known people that's been to the hospital and they wonder, Lord, why do I have this and why am I going through what I'm going through? But all of a sudden you recognize that maybe God saw something that he needed to teach you in going through what you went through. And then maybe God laid you down for a bit so that he can have a heart-to-heart conversation with you. Maybe your child was laid down in a bed of sickness and God needed to get to you to teach you how to pray and walk by faith. Oh yeah, God moves in mysterious ways with wonders to perform. I just want you to understand that God has not discounted any of us. We are his and he is ours. Jesus had to convince the troubled nobleman that the most valuable thing was not the physical thing, but the spiritual thing, because he had to walk home. He had to walk home not knowing whether or not things would happen the way that it was, but he knew that God, Christ, was a man of his word. He had already turned the water into wine. Wait a minute, it wasn't no cheap boons for him. He didn't go to the bottom of the shelf. He had to reach to get the good stuff. And you know, sometimes drunks know how to drink. And so the cupbearer said, wait a minute, this is better than what you bought. What he made is better than what you bought. Yours was good, but his is better. What am I trying to say? The world may give you something that's good, but Christ will give you what is better. What is better? So the victory in all of this is that when we see Jesus for ourselves, there's a word of faith. For faith is the substance of things hoped for and the evidence of things unseen. Let me say it this way. Faith is the substance of things that I want, of things that I need, my unspoken request, those things I don't see coming. But it's the evidence that God is in the house. It's the evidence that even though I didn't see it, hallelujah, it has come to pass. I stopped by the day that Jesus, who came down 42 generations, that same Jesus is coming again. For he died. He died on Calvary. He died with the thieves on the cross. And understand, you know, sometimes it's the company that you keep on it that sit a while. Young folk, it's the company that you keep. And so Jesus was in the company of sinners. He was on the cross. There were thieves on each side of him. And Jesus was yet not, amen, guilty of doing anything. But he was cast as a rubble rouser. He was cast as someone untrustworthy. And therefore he must be crucified with the thieves. But even at Calvary, the glory of God was working and making itself manifest. Even at Calvary, God was doing God's business and was showing to the world that he is the Son of God. The Bible says that one of the thieves began to say, won't you come down, save yourself and us along with you. But the other thief said, don't bother the man, for he has not done anything wrong. He said, when you go into your kingdom, he said, I want you to remember me. And I come to let you know that Jesus died on Calvary. And when Jesus

0: what's happening at the cross. They took Jesus down from the cross. And when they took him down, they put him in a borrowed grave. I stopped by to tell you on the third day, he rose. By faith. He rose. 3 days. And on the third day, I'm going to raise. He spoke a word of faith. For those who believe and understand, you can be walking with Christ and not understand what Christ is saying. The disciples were a little scared, so they began to scatter themselves. But on the third day, Jesus woke up and he told the women, don't tell my disciples that I'm going to meet them. Gather them together because I have a word that I want to share with them. And the word today is faith.
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3: 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Facebook live streaming. Hi, I'm Pastor Todd M. Robertson, pastor of the Liberty Missionary Baptist Church at 701 Oak Street, Evansville, Indiana. At the corner of Oak Street and Dr. Martin Luther King. So we are excited this morning to have you come and worship with us. We pray that this worship experience would be, amen, for the glory of God. And we are just delighted that you have tuned in this morning with us. I come this morning, amen. I want to pick up our story at John chapter 9, verse number 8, regarding the man who was born blind from birth. One day, as Jesus was passing not far from the temple, he saw a man who was born blind from birth, beg. And verse number 2 of John chapter 9 said there was a dialogue between the disciples and Jesus. They asked Jesus, what kind of sin would a man have to commit? If you let me put it in my words and paraphrase it, what kind of a sin was committed that God would punish a child from birth? And Jesus basically reminded them of the absurdity of their line of questioning. And in verse 3, he answered and said, this man nor his parents sinned, but all that was happened, God allowed to happen to prove to the world that I am God. Have I got a witness? Everything that was going on, God allowed to prove to mankind that he is the light of the world. Now, since this is an educational moment, let me pause here parenthetically and amen and give out a couple of educational thoughts. A lot of crooked and shady stuff is going on, amen, during this administration. And perhaps God is allowing it to happen to prove to both black and white, Jew and Gentile, rich and poor, amen, good and bad, that God is still, y'all ain't helping me here, he's still alive. You see, some of you may not be keeping up with what's going on around you, so let me give you a couple of educational moments. Educational things, and I'm gonna hit this little sermon and we're gonna get out of here for these young folks and the young at heart. But you see, over the past several weeks, amen, this politicized Supreme Court operating in Washington, D.C., operates like they're in the tank for the president and the Republican Party. I have to be honest. Whenever things came before the Supreme Court that was seen to be in favor of the current president or the our party, it seemed that they took it up real quickly. Y'all ain't helping. Some of y'all don't know what I mean by that. See, whenever something is presented to the Supreme Court has the right to either leave it laying right there, or they can pick it up and address it. It's totally their decision. When it seemed to be in favor of the current administration and the our party, amen, which thinks they're the religious party, I had to keep that out. Amen. And I'm not trying to say for or against, because I believe there's religious folk, there's Christians in every party, but there's some folks think that the R party is the only party that got religious folks in it. Let me just put that clearly, so I don't want somebody to think, oh, he's against one. No, no, I voted for both. I voted for Democrat and I voted for Republican, because I don't go by the party, I go by the person. Amen. And I think there's some crooks on both sides of the stream. I'm just talking about the ones in the R party right now who is in control, okay? Amen. So whenever they want to pick up something that seems to be in the favor, they'll take that up real quickly. Which it should be, amen, blind, amen. The Supreme Court should be blind and just follow justice and the law. Another reason I say this Supreme Court is operating and in a politicized function is because, amen, or seem like they're in the tank for the president and the R party, amen, is just because a few weeks ago the Supreme Court gutted the Voters' Rights Act. Some of y'all don't understand what that means. That means, so let me just go on and try to make it plain. And what I mean by gutted the Voters' Rights Act, they trying to send us back to Jim Crow days. During Jim Crow days, black folks couldn't just openly go and vote. They had to go through a bunch of hurdles just to vote. But I stopped by to remind y'all in this lesson this morning that just as God allowed this man to be born blind to prove to the people that God is still on the throne, whatever we're going through right now is God's way of trying to demonstrate to us that he's alive and he's still on the throne. Here's what we have to do, though, as poor black, white, middle class, poor black, white, Jew, Gentile. Here's what we got to learn. Here's a lesson we got to learn. We got to learn like the children of Israel. Whenever the children of Israel forgotten God, God allowed the surrounding nations to oppress them. Some of us have, truth be told, have forgotten the God who brought us over. We moved to subdivisions. Some of us got new cars, got better jobs, making more money than we ever had before, and forgot the one who gave us the job. Forgot the one who got us out of, amen, some of the neighborhoods that wasn't so kind to us. Y'all ain't helping me here. And whenever the children of Israel forgotten God, God would allow the neighboring nations to oppress them. And what they did was, amen, called out and cried out to the God who is in charge. And he raised them up and brought them out. If we're going to get through this mess as a people, black, white, Jew, Gentile, rich and poor, we got to look to the hills from whence cometh our help. All our help cometh from the Lord. Some of you might not affect it. You might not feel the effects of it yet, but it's coming. One of the representatives of Alabama said it out in the open that he won't take the 14th Amendment away, which takes is one of them that gives us the rights that we have and some of the women's rights that we have in this country. He just said it out plainly in the open that I hope the Supreme Court reverses the 14th Amendment. Now, you know that used to didn't be like that. Nobody would just come out and say that. I'm just trying to tell you, we better look to the hills, to the God who is still, come on somebody, in control. Young people, here's the text. Here's what I want you to know. Here's what I want you to know. The man was born blind. He went down to the pool. He washed in the mud, the spit and the clay off of his eyes that Jesus had put on him, and he was headed back to his hometown. And y'all know how we are. Can I summarize some of this so we can move on? Amen. Hey, Reverend, is that Junebug? That looked like Junebug. No, man, that ain't Junebug. That's somebody else. Y'all know how we do. No, man, he looked just like Junebug. No, that ain't Junebug. His clothes match. You know, Junebug, he always laid down on the corner. He had them old nasty clothes on, and he couldn't see, so his clothes never did match. But his clothes is matching, and he walking, man, just, and the other ones, no, bro. That's Junebug. Hey, Junebug, is that you? That's me. First question, how is it that you see? How is it, amen, that your eyes is open? He answered and said, in verse number 11, a man called Jesus. He made some clay, put it on my eyes, told me to go to the pool. I went, washed, came back. They said, where is he? He said, I know not. I don't know. The friends of the community take him to the church, to the Pharisees, because the Pharisees are supposed to be the religious folks of that day. Takes him now to the church, and it was the Sabbath day when the man got healed. Now the sad commentary is, all the church folk thought about is their religious. Don't you break our customs here at this church. The man was born blind, could not see. Now he can see. All they was concerned about is where that man that healed you on the day, on the Sabbath day. See, sometimes we as church folk can get so caught up and be guilty of, amen, holding to our traditions until we forget about the person who is hurting. Can I help y'all? Sometimes you just gotta let folk come. You can't be all the time, well, what they sitting on the mother's board for. We've had some people to come in, amen, don't look like us, smell like us, act like us, talk like us, and they sit in the mother's board position, and the temptation is you want to ask them to leave, but that's the first time. You never know when that person gonna come back. Just because they don't know our traditions, that's not a reason for us to jump all down their throat. Well, you know, that's my seat. I sit there. Don't let your traditions get in the way of being a blocking somebody else's. Have I got a witness here? They took them to the Pharisees. They took them to the religious folks. Amen. And all they were really concerned about is Jesus made mud. Out of the 600, I think it's some 11 additional laws upon the Ten Commandments, they had created some 611 additional laws that they were supposed to follow. And if you messed up them 611 additional laws compared to the Ten Commandments, now you messed up. Jesus supposedly only broke one of them, and that's because he made a little and put it on the man's eyes, and the man came seeing. According to their laws, the only time you were supposed to do any kind of work, now it was kind of crazy.

When you leave the comforts of your mama, your daddy, your grandmother, whoever the person is that teach you about God, you will find that you will run into somebody who will try to make you doubt God. Nobody but God helped you to get out of school. Nobody but God helped you to get where you are today. Nobody but God. We are not here by happenstance. We're here by the providence of, have I got a witness? I'm about ready to go. I'm at 12 o'clock. Now I got a few, 5 more minutes here. I'm going to try to get done with this. I'm going to try to get out of here. Devout doubt. In addition to doubt, when you go away, amen, when you try to stand for what is right, you will find that it will cause division. If you look down around verse number 16, amen, as after they were doubting, it says on the other side, how can this man do such a miracle? And there was division among them. Some say he wasn't a prophet. Others says he was a prophet. Amen. And Jesus came to bring a decision. And with that decision comes division. Are you hearing me? Because everybody's not going to believe that Jesus Christ is the Son of God. And you got to know for yourself. You have to know. You. Everybody else around you may not know what you know. If you know that God picked you up, you got to know it. If you know that God turned you around, you got to know it. You. The old

after they go to this divisive conversation, they try to look for something derogatory or derogative about Jesus. In verse number 17, they say to the man who was blind, born blind, "What sayest thou you? Is he a prophet?" They were hoping the man was going to say something derogatory. And the Jews did not believe, amen, concerning him that was born blind, that he received his sight. They didn't believe what he was saying. Because the man said in verse, "I believe he's a prophet." They didn't believe him. So now what did they do? They moved from, you go from the neighbors to the church. Now I'm going to his house. I'm going to get this thing straight. I'm going to go see his mama. You know, there was a time back in the day when you want to get something straight, you go to mama's house. I'm going to get this straight. "Is this man, this your child?" "Yeah, that's our child." "Was he born blind?" "Yeah, he was born blind." "How did he see?" Now, I don't know about all that. I don't know. I ain't getting all of that now. I just want that. And the only reason why they didn't answer anything is because they were scared of getting put out of the church. That's what the whole gist was of it about when they asked the parents. When the parents said, "He's of age, ask him." The reason why they didn't want to say anything, because they were scared that they were going to put them out of the church. And then Jesus, the man, I should say the Pharisees, as I get ready to close, came back to the man one more time. This is about the fourth time now this man has answered the question. Trying to tell somebody that all through your life,

question even your own breakthrough. Sometimes folk will look at you and say, is that the one? Yeah, I'm here. I used to be. Have I got a witness here? Is there anybody here that ever used to be? But the Lord done changed your situation. Is there anybody here that used to be? But the Lord picked you up and turned your life around. Is there anybody here that used to be? I just wonder if I got any exes in the house. All of us have been ex something in our lives. Ex backbiters. Have I got a witness? Ex liars. Have I got a witness? Ex one who backstabbed. Ex two-faced. Somebody ain't gonna clap their hands on that, but just keep saying amen. Don't give yourself away. Cause ex drunks in the church. Ex alcoholics in the church.

your friends and your friends see what God is doing in your life, don't be afraid to tell them, yes, I used to, but since the Lord has come into my life, my life. Is there anybody here want to help me thank God that he's a God of another chance? Is there

your life around. Have I got a witness? I thank God, amen, that he took me and made something beautiful

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3: Good morning, and welcome to another edition of the New Hope broadcast. I am so delighted. I am so elated to be with you all on this beautiful Sunday morning. And I pray that your morning has gotten off to a tremendous start. And of course, I love for us to always take a deep dive into the Word of God. And as we think about what's happening in our nation today, as we think about what is transpiring in our society today, I think it's so important for us to lean into prayer. Prayer, the thing that causes us to depend on God. Prayer that connects us to the power of God. Prayer that allows us to be able to see the purposes of God revealed. There's a scripture in the Bible, Acts chapter number 4 and verse number 31. And I'm going to read it from the New Living Translation of the Bible. And it says, after this prayer, the meeting place shook, and they were all filled with the Holy Spirit. Then they preached the word of God with boldness. Just for our time today, I want to talk about the power of prayer. The power of prayer. As we celebrate and honor Black History Month, let's be clear that the civil rights movement was not merely built in the streets. It was first built on its knees. The civil rights movement was birthed, cultivated, and strengthened through corporate prayer. Even though it ended up, of course, eventually in the streets with marching, it was shaped by the sanctuary. Activists like A. Philip Randolph helped to engineer prayer protests, pray-ins, where people would ultimately gather together in segregated places and pray in response to the injustice and the civil resistance that permeated our country at that time. The prayer pilgrimage of freedom in 1957, where 25,000 demonstrators gathered at Lincoln Memorial in Washington, D.C. It was 3 hours filled with rituals and prayers and calls for justice, which eventually led to the Give Us the Ballot speech. Family, it all began with believers coming together to pray. It's in our DNA as a people to pray. We are praying people, and I believe the setting in which we are living in today requires for us to be people of prayer, that we should never lose the essence of what I call corporate prayer, us gathering together on one accord to seek God. In Acts chapter number 4, the early church, it is progressing and it is growing. Peter and John, they're spreading the message of Jesus Christ, and ultimately they are opposed. But one thing that cannot be stopped is the power of God, the purposes of God, the agenda of God. Peter and John, they were told not to use the name of Jesus anymore. And it threatened, they were threatened by the opposition. And in Acts chapter number 4, verses around verse 23 and verse 24, they were let go. They were released and they came back to church for a prayer meeting. Family, I want to submit to you that there are things that are taking place in our community, in our nation today, that require prayer. We not only need to hear the voice of God, we need to be able to depend on God. And in Acts chapter number 4, context of scripture, verses 23 through verse 31, it shows us the power of prayer. It shows us the impact of corporate prayer. Why is it a necessity? Why is it essential not for just one person to pray, but for us as believers, for all of us to pray? So in verse number 23, Peter and John, they go back to the other believers and they told them how they were opposed by the priests and the elders and what they had said. And in verse number 24, it says, when they heard the report, all the believers, watch this, lifted their voices together in prayer to God. The power of prayer shows the importance of us having one collective appeal to God. There was not one person lifting up their voices, lifting up their voice. The Bible declares that they all lifted up their voices to God in prayer. And they addressed him by saying, oh, sovereign Lord, he's the creator of the heaven and the earth and the sea and everything in them. They came back to the sanctuary and they prayed to God. When they heard the report, they gathered to church. They gathered together at church to pray. When we hear the report of how people are being mistreated in our country today, it's a signal for us to move in action in prayer. When we hear how individuals are being slighted in some way, form, or fashion due to economic disadvantages that are happening in our country and in our city today, it behooves us to come together and pray. If my people who are called by my name will humble themselves and pray and seek my face and turn from their wicked ways, then I will hear them from heaven. I will heal the land. I will forgive them. God says prayer, it gets his attention. And it teaches us, family, that when the enemy pushes back with opposition, we must respond in prayer. And prayer, it is not our last resort, but our first option. And this text shows us God responds when the church is not passive, but intentional about coming to pray for one singular focus. The text says that they all lifted up their voices. That's a biblical picture, family, of solidarity. That one of the things that hurt us and hinder us as a community is us not working together, us not being together. And God honors unity. They prayed, and because they had a singular focus, this appeal to God, this collective appeal, family, they prayed with one mind and one spirit. And this appeal to God communicated that we are in this thing together and we need God to act on our behalf. And if there was ever a time we needed God to move in our nation, in our city, in our state, that time is now. And I just believe that when we come together and we lift up our voices to God, God not only hears us, but God has to respond. And what is interesting about this prayer is in verse number 24, Acts chapter 4, verse number 24, how God is addressed. It says, O sovereign Lord, the creator of heaven and earth, the sea and everything in it. When approaching God, we must have what I call worship-based prayer. Sovereign, O sovereign Lord, it implies that God is the ultimate authority. And he indeed is in control. That in prayer, the power is we seek God's face and not his hand. I'm going to say that again. That's the power of prayer. When we have this collective appeal before God, we understand that our goal is not to seek his hand, but to seek his face. And when we seek his face, we're seeking his character. We're seeking his nature. And the text makes it undeniably clear that God is sovereign. He is in control. An effective prayer, family, it appeals to who God is and what he can do. And it is a confident hope in God that declares, if you are sovereign over creation, then surely you are in control of my situation. Family, I heard you like, Reverend Action Jackson, you got to repeat that. I will. Listen, if God is sovereign, he's over creation. He created creation. It's a confident hope in God that since he is sovereign over creation, then surely he has control over my situation. This is what you have to know about prayer, that God is supreme. No one can overrule him. And there is nothing that happens inside or outside of this universe that is not under his influence. So you can take comfort, you can take courage in knowing that even if something did happen that was unfavorable, or you viewed it as unfavorable, God is still in control. And what is amazing about the power of prayer, it aligns us to the purpose of God. Because over the next couple of verses, he begins, in the book of Acts, there is this reiteration of Psalm chapter number 2 over the next couple of verses, because it makes it clear that, Lord, you ordained opposition to happen. Lord, the opposition didn't catch you off guard. May I submit to you that the stuff that's happening in your life, it doesn't catch God by surprise. He knew it was going to happen. You say, how do I know that? Because verse 28 says, of Acts chapter 4, verse 28, it says, but everything they did, the opposition, the enemy, was determined beforehand according to your will. This is the power of prayer, that prayer is not about our preferences, but it is about God's purpose or God's will. Evil happens. Plots exist, but they do not cancel out the plan of God, because all evil, all plots are factored into God's plan. Verses 25 and 26, it reflects, as indicated before, on Psalm chapter number 2, where we were told, they were told, opposition would happen. And likewise today, family, Jesus shares this relevant word for us, that we will face opposition. 2 Timothy chapter number 3 and verse 12, it lets us know that those who live godly shall suffer persecution. But nevertheless, God's plan will always prevail. Even though people oppose you, they cannot stop the plan of God. And this is why verse 28 says, but everything they did was determined according to your will. It's a reminder for us of Romans 8:28, that God works all things together for our good, because we love him and we are called according to his purpose. So even when challenges, difficulties come up against us, when we are obeying God, God knows how to work it together for our good. And may I submit to you that every opposition, every challenge, every barrier you are currently facing right now, it did not catch God off guard, and God will work all those things together for your good, because you love him and you are called according to his purpose. What is interesting to me about their prayer was a prayer wherein they asked to be empowered and emboldened in what they were going through. Because verse 29 says, and now, O Lord, hear their threats and give us, your servants, great boldness in preaching your word. You want to talk about spiritual maturity in prayer. I want to highlight what they did not pray. They didn't pray, even though they were in the midst of opposition. They did not pray, Lord, deliver us from this. They did not pray, Lord, get us out of this. They did not pray, Lord, deal with our enemies. But because they were abiding in God, their ask was in alignment with his will. They says, Lord, we're not asking you, God, to remove the trouble. We're asking for strength to remain faithful in it. And that's my prayer for you this week. I don't know how severe, how adverse the situations are in your life, but instead of asking God to remove you from it, shift your prayer and ask God for strength to remain faithful in it. Because God can do an even greater work in the midst of your pain, in the midst of your challenges, in the midst of what you are going through. They says, Lord, give us great boldness in preaching your word. Absolutely fascinating to me, because they prayed They prayed not from a place of convenience. They prayed for courage. They didn't ask God to do something that they couldn't do. They were committed to still doing what God instructed them to do. They prayed for courage to stand when the opposition came against them. And recognizing that God's plan often allows us as believers to go to grow through trials. And that's why James chapter 1 lets us know, my brethren, essentially count it all joy when you fall into various trials, knowing that the testing of your faith produces patience. But let patience have its perfect work, that you may be perfect and complete, lacking nothing. That in prayer, being aligned with the purpose of God, allows God's power to be demonstrated. Because in verse number 30, they say, Lord, stretch out your hand and healing power. May miraculous signs and wonders be done through the name of your holy servant Jesus. When they prayed, and that's the power of prayer, they prayed, Lord, essentially, let your power be demonstrated. Let there be signs, miraculous signs and wonders. Let there be healing power by your name. God, the prayer was, Lord, let your power be demonstrated in our lives. And that's my prayer for you this week, that God would show you miraculous signs and wonder, that God would usher in healing in every area, in every place of your life, because unlocking prayer unlocks the power of God. And when it unlocks the power of God, it sets us up for God to work in a mighty way in our lives. And I believe the power of Christ will work in your life. Why? Because there's healing in the name of Jesus. There is provision in the name of Jesus. There is abundance in the name of Jesus. There's protection in the name of Jesus. There's wisdom in the name of Jesus. The power of prayer is that God shows up. And he shows out in different areas of our lives. And I want to read to you the verse that I opened up with, which really it's a summation of the verses that we just covered. And that's verse number 31. Look at the power of prayer, that after this prayer, the meeting place shook. They were all filled with the Holy Spirit. Then they preached the word of God with boldness. I want to submit to you before I get into the contents of the verse that things happen after prayer. Breakthroughs happen after prayer. Reconciliation happens after prayer. Provision happens after prayer. Direction happens after prayer. Revelation happens after prayer. God moves after prayer. This week, after you pray, I need you to expect and believe God to do just what he says. And the power of prayer, it permeates wherever you are. And this is the power of unity and us praying together, because the Bible says that the whole place shook. You want to talk about God releasing his anointing. God's empowering presence was on his people for the assignment that he had given them. And because they prayed on one accord, it produced a supernatural shaking. The meeting place shook. They were all filled with the Holy Spirit. Family, when we pray together, it ushers in and invites God's presence into where we are, into our homes, into our sanctuaries, into our workplaces. And when God moves, he shows up. And I desire to be in a place where God is present, because whenever God is present, God can shake up some things. God can change and shift some things because of his presence. When God shows up in the midst of his people, burdens are lifted, yokes are broken, deliverance takes place. The word of God is manifested because God is in the place. And if God is in the midst, then that means God can move some stuff and God can shake some stuff up. That's the effect of praying to God that his presence have on us. And the text says, then they preached the word of God with boldness. They were strengthened to do what God had called them to do. Family, never lose sight of the power of prayer, because it is the very thing that empowers you in wherever you are in life. And family, may you live this life and do what God called you to do without fear, and live in such a way where you demonstrate the courage and the boldness of God everywhere you go. Thank you, family, so much for listening. And I look forward to chatting with you all next week. Have a great week.
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5: Kind of even watch yourself when you go to the altar. You know, I always have to remind yourself that you are what you are by the grace of God.
6: Amen.
5: You are what you are. We all have sinned and we all have fallen way short of God's glory, His standard. Lord, have mercy on me. Father God, as we come to you at this time, we just want to take a moment and tell you thank you. Thank you for who you are, and thank you for what you are to us, Lord. Thank you, O Lord, for being the kind of God that you are, just, holy, righteous, Lord, tender-hearted. Thank you, O Lord, for looking beyond our so many faults, Lord, and seeing our needs, O Lord. Thank you for having grace not only on us and mercy upon us, but mercy on those who are of our loved ones. And Lord, if it had not been for you on our side, where would we be? So, Lord, we ask if you would just look this way, continue to look this way, and, Lord, give your people word from your word, Lord, and, Lord, continue to teach us about you so that we can love you even more. And all of this we ask in the precious name of Christ. We say amen.
7: Amen.
5: We'd like to talk to us this morning from the topic sorrow that works. Sorrow that works. You know, sorrow. Some time ago, a father shared with me a story about an incident he had with his eldest son. He said the son had drove his car and wrecked it. the son apologized, but the father was really angry. He was upset. And I guess like some of us dads, he just fussed over it. And he complained about it. And then the son made the comment. He said, if you keep complaining, I will take my apology back. And so that provoked his father. This man told me he went to the closet, and I guess it was in his bedroom, to get his gun. And while he was getting his gun, he caught himself. Thank God he caught himself because of what could have happened after that. We want to talk to you about sorrow that works in the kingdom of God. The kingdom of God requires of us to be sorrowful. And the attitudes, the Beatitudes, these are the attitudes that the Lord requires for his kingdom. He talks about, and we'll look at this in a moment, but there is a kind of attitude that must be indicative of the child of God. Must be. Now, when we talk about sorrow, sorrow we know is a feeling of deep distress caused by a loss, disappointment, or misfortune of oneself or others, as in the case of loss of a gentleman that we knew of. But then again, there is another sorrow, and the Bible talks about a godly sorrow. It's godly grief, it's grief that goes a greater level, much deeper. It's a sorrow because of my actions that has offended God. And because of what I've done, or what I'm doing, offends God, it brings a kind of sorrow and a disparity in my heart that I need to make a change in what I'm doing. It says here, a godly sorrow, a person's willingness to change their attitude, change their conduct, change their lifestyle, because it's offensive to their Creator God. I think about I became older in manhood, and my mother and my dad could probably reach up to my shoulder, and in their height, and it wasn't so much that I feared them because they could get a switch and hit me with it. After all, I was a little fast, you know, on my feet, and I could get away. But the thing that was so important to me is that I didn't want to hurt them. I didn't want to grieve them. I didn't want to let them down. That's part of my honor to my parents. characteristic that should be in every true child of God. Now that's kind of a double thing there. You know, you say true child of God. There's only one type of child of God, and that is a true child of God.
6: Amen.
5: But for the emphasis, everybody talking about I'm a child of God, I'm a this and I'm a that. There's only one child of God. And that's one who has come to the saving knowledge of Jesus Christ.
6: Amen.
5: And if you're not his or his'n, then you're a child of the devil. The Bible makes it very clear, between the sheep and the goat and light and darkness and so on and so forth. But one true characteristic that is in every child of God is this very thing. We don't hear a lot of it today. We hear all this other stuff about name it, claim it, call it, and haul it, and get your increase and spread your territory and all this other kind of stuff. But here is throughout the whole Bible, and that is the smile of God is the Christian's greatest joy, while the frown of God is his greatest displeasure. The smile of God is the child of God's greatest pleasure, greatest joy. But the frown of God is his greatest displeasure. And everything we do, we ought to be doing it to the glory of God. Love your wife to the glory of God. Love your husband to the glory of God.
6: Yes, sir.
5: Love your parents to the glory of God. Love your children to the glory of God. Paul said, whatever you do, do your work heartily as unto the Lord. Everything. See, we don't hear a lot of that. We don't hear a lot of that. But see, I tell you, what makes your day go so smooth? If you can just put the Lord first,
6: yes, yes.
5: Yeah, and all of your ways acknowledge him,
6: yes.
5: He will direct your steps. I'll say this and move on. I was in college, man, and I mean, I'm having it tough. I'm going over my stuff and things on my studies, and things are just not happening, and I'm having a tough time getting in my books, and a Christian brother shared to me, he said, well, I'll tell you what, you study to the glory of God. Man, I couldn't put my books down hardly. I mean, it just changed my mode of operandus. Whatever you do, do it to the glory of God. Whatever you do, whatever you do for the Lord, you do it for his glory. Whatever you do in life, whether it's simple things, whether it's resting, whether it's eating a meal, whatever you do, you want to do it to his glory.
6: That's it.
5: You know why? You might as well, because Paul told us in him we live, we move, and we have our being. I mean, you can't do nothing without the Lord.
6: Yes.
5: You cannot even cuss using God's name without God's breath.
6: Amen.
5: Yeah. All that we have is to his glory. All that we have. And so, look here. Every day he wants us. We ought to be wanting to be like Jesus. You remember that song? We used to sing these songs some time ago. How did it go? It said, I want to be more like Jesus.
6: Yes, sir.
5: Every day.
6: Yes, sir.
5: I want to walk like him, get a little attitude. I want to talk like him. I want to abundantly give like him. Every day I want to be more and more like Jesus every day. Spending time. Change your mode of operandus. Change your mode of operandus. In Christ's Sermon on the Mount, he introduces to us the kinds of attitudes. Now, this Sermon on the Mount is not just for old folk back then during Christ's time. It's for us. He's talking about the kingdom of heaven, the kingdom. We are God's children on this earth, living in his world. Yeah, prepares us. He gives us the kinds of attitude that we should have in serving him and serving him. Attitude represents the way one thinks, feels, and acts towards someone else or thing. And it's very important, the kingdom of heaven. And since we belong to Christ, then we should exhibit these kinds of attitudes that is befitting for a child of God. Some years ago when I was playing basketball at this high school, my senior year, we had a new coach, and Gary Wyszynski, the coach's name, he said, he talked to us because we were going to be one of the first all-black basketball team going to predominantly all-white schools and corporations. We'll be playing against where we were the significant minority or the insignificant minority, however way you want to look at it. But he coached us upon our attitude when we're playing in the game. He said, well, when you foul a person, if you foul a person, the referee calls a foul on you, you turn with him, no frown on your face or anything, just raise your hand. Attitude.

0: answer, just raise your hand and go on and continue to play. And that way we kept the floor balanced, 5 against 5 instead of 5 against 7. And so it was very important. Just like you, those of you with parents, with children and grandchildren, you teach them beforehand. You teach them the kind of attitude that they should have. You teach them when they're eating. You teach them not to talk when they have food in their mouth. You teach them. You teach them when they have to use the restroom that they say restroom instead of telling you what they have to do in the restroom.
1: Amen.
0: All of this represents attitude. And so it is, likewise, even more so, the Lord tells us the kind of attitude that you and I should have as we operate in this kingdom of His. And so the very first thing he was telling us as we looked at it a couple of weeks ago, we started about those who are poor in spirit. When you come to the Lord, you have to understand, when you come to the Lord, you and I are desolate. We don't have anything in our hands to bargain with the Creator God with regards of His blessings, with regards of what He should do on our behalf, with regards to anything that we can think of. When we come to the Lord, we are destitute. We are poor in spirit. And I tell you, beloved, when you come before the Lord, you ask the Lord to have mercy upon you. When you come before the Lord empty and say, Lord, I don't have anything to bring to you, I come with open hands. I come, nothing in my hands I bring, simply to thy cross I cling. That is the kind of attitude that gets God's attention. Yeah, that's the kind of attitude that gets His mind. If you want the Lord to hear your prayers, then you let go of the arrogance. Yeah, yeah, yeah. You let go of the self. Fix it, and the self can handle it. You know, a lot of us, we don't pray like we should pray. Talk to us, Pastor. Talk to us. We come to the Lord half time. We say, Lord, if you take care of this, take care of that, I got the rest. And if we don't say it like that, we imply it. He sees us. It's in our attitude. It's in our DNA. Yeah. But if you come to the Lord, you say, Lord, all of my help comes from you. That's a different story. That's a different story. That's a different story. Yeah. Yeah. You may have it going your way. You may have enough money in the bank. You must have enough food in the cabinet. You may have gas in your car. But you know what? You still need God's grace to move around in this world. Yeah. Yeah. Yeah. Yeah. He said, blessed are the poor in spirit. I am what I am. I'm not pleased at all the things I've done, my far shortcoming, but I am what I am only because of the grace of God.
1: Yes, sir.
0: And He promised here, He said, for there is the kingdom of heaven. The promises are yours. A yes and amen. And so our next attitude we want to look at, He says, blessed are they that mourn, for they shall be comforted. Now, we want to examine, what is this mourning? Because a lot of times people mourning, they ain't thinking about, forgive my bad English, y'all, but they ain't thinking about God. Yeah, they mourn because they lost $20,000 at the casino. Talk to me if you will. They mourn because somebody, what they stole, somebody stole that from them. Yeah. They mourn because, well, I got

0: caught. You know, I got caught, man, and my name is all on the newspaper and all of that. This morning has to do with regards to your relationship with the Lord. And maybe before we can talk about the morning and about the attitude, maybe we ought to say a little something about our relationship. You know, a lot is not, as I was thinking and I'm praying over this message, and I'm going over it, and Lord talking to me and this and that and so forth as he's coming to me, I'm reflecting. A lot of us, we live in a world that we think God is an adjunct God. He's not on a permanent schedule. He's here when there's a need, you know. He's not fully intrinsic in our lives. He's adjunct. You know, we just add him on. And you said, well, I had adjunct professors at schools, and they did all right, yeah, but they weren't part of the decision making and all this kind of thing. And that's how we view God. And let me say to you, my beloved, let me just say, that's part of our problems today. God is he's just there. You know, just reflect, for example, just reflect right now, last week, how many times did you think about the Lord? And what under the circumstances did you think about it? Is it only, now, please hear me carefully, is it only when you're in need you call on the Lord? Pastor, what's wrong with that? Well, didn't he say, yes, he says, cast all of your cares upon him, for he careth for you. Yes. So what's wrong with that, Pastor? Well, you tell me any of your friends that only time you go to them is when you got your hand out. Why don't you, when you get up in the morning, why don't you say, hey, Lord, how you doing? Not hey, Lord, but how you doing, Lord? Good morning. Thank you for your day. Lord, just thank you for answering that prayer. Is it the only time you think about God is when a crisis hits your life? You know, some of us said we ain't gonna make time for the Lord. Lord, I say, oh yeah, okay. Have you in the hospital on the bed? Everybody, oh yeah, I know some of us, we so hungry we don't even want to open up our eyes. But listen here, it's in him we move, we live, we have our being. Yeah. It's in him. Says in all of your ways, acknowledge him. Acknowledge him all of your ways. All of your ways. All of your ways, acknowledge him. You see, this whole series of messages take on a different aspect. Because in order for me to be successful, in order for me to engage with the Lord and be led by the Spirit of God, you have to understand some things about God. Well, God has to understand some things about me. No, bro, you got it mixed up. We were made in his image. Male and female didn't make us after his image.
1: Yeah.
0: See? We got the mule after the cart. Mm-hmm. And the cart should be before after the mule. I'll get it right. Yeah. Our relationship. And see, there are several verses that come to mind The Bible talks about, Paul talks about it in Ephesians. He says, grieve not the Spirit of God, for whereby you were sealed unto the day of redemption. I believe that's 3:15, but it's in Ephesians. He talks about, and you don't grieve something that's non-personal. You don't grieve something that's inanimate. In other words, you can only grieve a personality. When we do not meet our standard before God, when we fail to trust Him, when we fail to obey Him, the Spirit of God tells us He is grieved by that. And Paul also talks about, and quench not the Spirit of God. It's like the Spirit of God is like a...
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Welcome to the International Program Day of Decision. I'm Paul Grohman, your host, and I'm so glad that you have chosen to join me today. May God bless you as you listen to all of our program. I do hope that you will receive much from listening to the music and the message that I will have for you. I am always so glad to be able to take the Word of God to so many people around the world because our Lord tells us in Mark 16:15 to go into all the world and preach the gospel to every creature. 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And that is wonderful because we want to reach as many people with the message of hope from the Word of God. 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At the last statistics given out by the United Nations Demographic Yearbook, the total deaths per day is about 144,000 souls. Most of those souls are without Christ, and shows us that hell is filling up very rapidly. We need to do all we can to win precious souls to Christ, and we need your help. Will you help us make a difference by winning more souls to Him? It may be some of your loved ones that we can win if you can get them to listen to our messages and music. Our address for your tax-deductible gift is Day of Decision, Day of Decision, Post Office Box 1972, Box 1972, San Benito, Texas, capital S-A-N, capital B-E-N-I-T-O, Texas, 78586. That's Day of Decision, Box 1972, Box 1972, San Benito, Texas, zip code 78586. When we receive your gift, I will write you back, and I will enclose a tax-deductible receipt that is good here in the United States. Thank you so much for your gifts and for your prayers. God bless you. Do you know that God loves you so very much, my friend? Well, He does. It doesn't matter who you are or where you live, and especially it doesn't matter what the color of your skin may be. God loves you just as much as He loves me, and He loves all people the same. He created you and me, and He does care and love us all alike. I am on this program to encourage you in His great love. I want to help you to look to God for everything that you may have need of, especially if it is a spiritual need, which is more important than having any other kind of a need taken care of. It is more important to be close to God and to have one's sins forgiven than anything else in this old world. And I want to help you to be sure that your sins are forgiven, that you are on your way to that most beautiful land called heaven when you die. There is a fact that even though many people go to church, sing songs, and pray, so many of them do not really know Jesus Christ as their personal Savior. They have never made the eternal decision to cry out to God for forgiveness of all of their sins. So they do not have complete and perfect fellowship with God. I've told this before. I'm going to tell it again. A few years ago, I heard the testimony of a lady who attended a church where everything was praise to God and singing praises to God. Evidently, there was nothing to help her in her quest for salvation. She said that she went to that church for 2 years and never heard one word about being forgiven and repenting. She was doing what everyone else was doing in the church by praising the Lord and raising her hands like everyone else, but she never found the true way of salvation by repenting of all of her sins, and this is very tragic.
Finally, there was some way that she found out the true way of being forgiven, and she gave her heart to the Lord. But no one in that so-called praise church ever helped her to find the Lord. I make it a number one priority to put the message of salvation first and help people to find Christ as their personal Savior. I don't make much money this way, but souls do come to know Jesus Christ, and that is more important than anything else in this life. Our Lord Jesus Christ can make a big difference in anyone's life if that person will allow him to help him or her. I have said so many times that it doesn't matter who a person is or where they live or what their past culture has been or even what the color of that person's skin may be. Jesus is interested in the person and in each and every person in this world. The Apostle Peter learned directly from God that God is not prejudiced against any person. And he said in Acts chapter 10, verses 34 and 35, "Of a truth, I perceive that God is no respecter of persons, but in every nation he that feareth him and worketh righteousness is accepted with him." Now you have to remember that the Gentile Roman soldiers had been in control of Jerusalem for several years, and the Jews had to obey the Roman laws, like it or not. Cornelius was a Roman soldier, and he represented the Roman law. The Romans were the ones who brought the punishment of crucifixion to Jerusalem. That was the most cruel form of punishment and execution that anyone ever knew. Jesus suffered that cruel punishment for everyone in the world when he was so very innocent of any wrongdoing. Even though he laid down his life freely, still there may have been some great resentment toward all Roman soldiers. And then too, the Romans were Gentiles, and Gentiles were not accepted in the Jewish religion and traditions, along with the Samaritans. Anyone who is not a full Jew is not accepted by the Jews. It is at this time that Peter was having his ideas of who is accepted by God. The Jews never could understand the love of God or the grace of God. And it is at this time when God changes the mind of Peter in Acts chapter 10. Before we get into Peter's change of mind, I want to tell you a little about what was happening with Cornelius. The best way to do that is to read verses 1 to 8. "There was a certain man in Caesarea called Cornelius, a centurion of the band called the Italian Band, a devout man, and one that feareth God with all his house, which gave much alms to the people and prayed to God always. He saw in a vision, evidently about the ninth hour of the day, an angel of God coming in to him, and saying unto him, Cornelius. And when he looked on him, he was afraid, and said, What is it, Lord? And he said unto him, Thy prayers and thine alms are come up for a memorial before God. And now send men to Joppa, and call for one Simon, whose surname is Peter. He lodgeth with one Simon, a tanner, whose house is by the seaside. He shall tell thee what thou oughtst to do. And when the angel which spake unto Cornelius was departed, he called two of his household servants, and a devout soldier of them that waited on him continually. And when he had declared all these things unto them, he sent them to Joppa." Now Cornelius may have been a centurion of the Italian army, but as the verses I read says, he was a devout man, and a man who feared God with all of his family, and servants, and anyone who was in his household. He may have been a Gentile and not accepted in the Jewish community, but he was a man who always prayed to God and respected God greatly. He loved God and gave to help the poor. In this way, he was accepted by God, and God was going to see to it that he and all of those of his household who believed were going to fully know what salvation was all about, and also to receive the baptism of the Holy Spirit.
God is great and He is merciful, and He will never allow anyone who is hungering and thirsting for the things of God to go away unsatisfied. He will always see to it that a person is satisfied completely. Well, I am pretty sure that Cornelius and his family were living like Doug Oldham, who sings, "Heaven came down and glory filled my soul."

As I read, God gave Cornelius a vision of an angel appearing to him in verses 3 to 8. Now Caesarea was a seaport of Palestine, and Joppa was south and also along the shore of the Mediterranean Sea. I don't know how far apart the two cities were, but I am sure that Cornelius didn't care. He was willing to send three of his servants to Joppa to find Peter near the seashore and bring him back to Caesarea to help teach them the ways of the Lord and to encourage them more. Now God does everything in order and in perfect timing. If the men would have gotten to Peter sooner, then Peter would not have been willing to go with them back to Caesarea to visit with Cornelius and teach them more of the things of God, since they were Romans and Gentiles. This is when the Lord began to speak to Peter up on the housetop where he was in prayer. Suddenly he was in a state of complete meditation and unable to move or act on his own in any way. He was what we could call out of it, but not under the influence of any substance, but under the divine power of God, who wanted his complete attention so that he could talk to him and prepare him for the Gentile visitors who were getting closer to Joppa. To get a good picture of what happened, I want you to listen to verses from Acts chapter 10 again, verses 9 to 20. On the morrow, as they went on their journey and drew nigh unto the city, Peter went up upon the housetop to pray about the sixth hour, and he became very hungry and would have eaten. But while they made ready, he fell into a trance, and saw heaven opened, and a certain vessel descending unto him, as it had been a great sheet knit at the four corners, and let down to the earth, wherein were all manner of four-footed beasts of the earth, and wild beasts, and creeping things, and fowls of the air. And there came a voice to him, "Rise, Peter, kill and eat." But Peter said, "Not so, Lord, for I have never eaten anything that is common or unclean." And the voice spake unto him again the second time, "What God hath cleansed, that call thou not thou common." This was done thrice, and the vessel was received up again into heaven. Now while Peter doubted in himself what this vision which he had seen should mean, behold, the men which were sent from Cornelius had made inquiry for Simon's house, and stood before the gate, and called and asked whether Simon, which was surnamed Peter, were lodged there. While Peter thought on the vision, the Spirit said unto him, "Behold, three men seek thee. Arise therefore, and get thee down, and go with them, doubting nothing, for I have sent them." First of all, I want you to notice that Peter was up on the housetop around the sixth hour, which is any time from 12 noon until 3 in the afternoon. And since he was very hungry, it may have been around 12 or so, maybe 1 o'clock. This was a good time for the Lord to get his attention, since he was hungry and needed something to eat. Peter, being a Jew, would only eat certain food. Never would he think of eating pork or ham from a pig, or any other meat from a crawling bug or snake. That was so loathsome to any Jew, and eating such things was the farthest thing from his mind. In short, they just wouldn't do it. So now Peter is in a position to listen to the voice of the Lord and to even respond, even in a negative way. Three times the Lord tells him to kill one of the beasts or snakes or worms, and three times Peter says no. And the Lord tells him in verse 15, "What God hath cleansed, that call not thou common." By this time the Lord really had Peter's attention, and now he knew what he was getting at. The men from Cornelius arrived at the house, and then the Spirit of the Lord tells Peter in verse 19 and 20, "While Peter thought on the vision, the Spirit saith unto him, Behold, three men seek thee. Arise therefore, and get thee down, and go with them, doubting nothing, for I have sent them." In the rest of the chapter, Peter meets Cornelius and teaches him and his household more things of God,
And then in the end, the Holy Spirit fell on all which heard the word of God, and they all received the baptism of the Holy Spirit, showing that God is no respecter of persons, and even willing to baptize Gentiles and every believer. Well, my friend, just as God was interested in Cornelius and his people, He is so very interested in you and in every listener who has tuned me in today. He wants every man, woman, boy, and girl on the face of this earth to know Jesus Christ as their personal Savior and to have the joy of sins forgiven. This is why He has raised up this broadcast to be heard over a vast portion of the world. And I am here to help you to come to know Jesus Christ as your personal Savior if you have never called out to Him for forgiveness before or repented of all of your sins before. Right now you can be forgiven by praying a very simple prayer after me with all of your heart. Just make your lips move, my friend. Make your lips move, because you have to repeat a prayer, or you can have your own prayer. You don't have to repeat after me. You can have your own prayer. But you just pray with all of your heart. And this is for people who do not know how to pray and just say, Dear Lord Jesus Christ, I do want to know You as my personal Savior. And I ask You to have mercy on me and forgive me of all of my sins. I gladly open the door of my heart for You to enter and cleanse me with Your precious blood and make me the new creation that You have promised to make me. Please help me to live for You from this time on. Thank You for saving me at this time. In Your name I pray. Amen. And now, my dear Father God, I thank You so much for each of these who made that eternal decision to accept our Lord Jesus Christ as their personal Savior. Please help them every day to stay close to You and to trust in You with all of their heart and to never take their eyes off of our Lord Jesus Christ at any time, and then be willing to tell others about what He has done for them. Please supply all of their need and give them the strength to serve You with all of their heart. I thank You from my Father God once again for the privilege of being on this program and for being able to pray for all of my listeners and their various needs. I also thank You for each faithful Christian who agrees with me each time. And by our agreeing together, we have seen so many wonderful answers to our prayers. Please bless each of these dear people and help them with any problem, burden, or need that they may have also. Bless all of Your faithful ministers and laborers in every country and supply all of their need as they continue to work to win souls to You. As we all agree together at this time, we want to pray for each one who is sick or afflicted. I am so glad that one of Your redemptive names is Jehovah Rapha. I am the Lord that healeth thee. So by the authority in Your word, I come against each one of these sicknesses and diseases that are in the bodies of my listeners, and I bind and I rebuke those sicknesses to go out of those bodies in the name of our Lord Jesus Christ. And we thank You so much for the answers that we are receiving to our prayers and for the answers that we have received through the years. We know, my Father, that we do not have much more time until our Lord comes and takes His people out of this world. With all of the things taking place in this world at present, we see where it is all leading up to a pact of the Antichrist with Israel that will usher in the 7 years of tribulation and our Lord's coming. Please help all of my listeners to make sure that they are ready, as well as Your laborers all over the world are ready also. Please continue to send Your Spirit into every country and touch the hearts of people and open their eyes to see that only our Lord Jesus Christ is the one who can save them and take them all to heaven. Send a mighty revival into our country where there seems to be so much complacency and dependence on money and on their jobs and on drugs instead of on You. And so many don't seem to care that judgment is in the future for all of those who do not have their sins forgiven. Please send a true revival and open the eyes of millions of people all over to see that they need our Lord in a most desperate way, and help them to find that way. In Jesus' name we thank You and we praise You. Amen.

0: My dear friend, I am so glad that you have tuned me in, and I trust that you received a great blessing in some way. If you have, then I would like to hear from you. Our address for your comments is Day of Decision, Day of Decision, Post Office Box 1972, Box 1972, San Benito, Texas, capital S-A-N, capital B-E-N-I-T-O, Texas, zip code 78586, Day of Decision, Day of Decision, Box 1972, San Benito, Texas, zip code 78586. 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Thank you, and God bless you. Until the next time, this is Paul Grohman saying, God loves you, and I love you.
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0: The Fair Housing Law prohibits discrimination in the sale, rental, and financing of housing-related transactions. 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If you believe that your rights have been violated, contact the Human Relations Commission at 436-4927. This announcement was funded through the City of Evansville's Community Development Block Grant.
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7: Good afternoon. You're listening to the Behind the Walls Prison and Jail Ministry broadcast. As always, we thank you for tuning in this fine Sunday afternoon. We trust that you've had a blessed day in your worship service, and thank you for giving us the next 30 minutes of your time to the Behind the Walls Prison and Jail Ministry broadcast. It's good to be with you today, Brother Brent Davison. How you doing?
8: 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Pretty good. 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
7: It's been a busy month so far, and I'm looking forward to what's going to happen throughout the rest of the month. As always, like for you, remember Brother Fred Moore. Went over to see him last week, talked to him a little bit, and had a pretty decent conversation. He's still in need of prayer, for sure. For those of you that know Fred and have his number, shoot him a text message. He probably won't answer the phone too many times, but just send him a message, tell him you're concerned about him, and keep him in your prayers. Brother Brent, as we're going to do two broadcasts, as our listening audience know, we played these broadcasts on Sunday, but we tape them on Tuesdays. So we're at WEOA radio station in the studio getting ready to do two broadcasts, one for this coming Sunday and one for the following Sunday. And way Brent and I do this, a lot of times we have something prepared. Most of the time we have something prepared, and then sometimes we do something that's just a little different. Over the years, I've always asked inmates in different facilities to send us a line or two in regards to the prison ministry. And I'm going to share a few this afternoon. And then I'm going to ask Brent to comment on some of these. And then he's going to share some of the things that he has. Hopefully this message today may hitchhike into the next one. I don't know. But just want to let our audience know that some people who listen to these broadcasts are some of these people who have experienced our connection with them in prisons, jails, juvenile detention centers have let us know how they feel about it. So I'm going to share with you a card that I got from a gentleman, and he's in the Life Change program, and this is what he says. The Life Change program is in Henderson, Kentucky at the federal inmates. It says, Reverend Brown, it's been a long time since I left the LCP in Henderson, Kentucky. I just want to wish you and your family the best and let you know that your faith and love in Jesus Christ has spread to a lot of places and to a lot of people. Most of these people lost. Thank you again for caring enough to call to care for us. That's not very much, but it's always inspiring to hear someone say that what little bit the Lord has allowed us to do in their life has made a difference. This one comes from a correctional facility at Newcastle, Newcastle, Indiana. This gentleman, Brent and I both had talked with him when he was in Vandenberg County. Chaplain Brown, how are you doing? Hope you and your family's health is good. I know that the Lord is proud of the work that you have done in this world. I thank God for the examples Christ and many others as well as you have shown us. Anyhow, life is much better than I expected. The light is in me. The light that is in me is burning brighter and brighter every day. I'm here with one of the men who was in, he calls his name, one of the men who was incarcerated in Evansville. He said you used to live down the street from him, and I got your address to write you from him. Forgive my trespass, but I just want to let you know that I'm still on track. I refuse to be a man of reproach. I've learned so much, endured as much. I look forward to much more. God has delivered me from the bondage of self. I realized that I was truly my own worst enemy. I realized that my own selfish desires, sin, had its own reward. When God has a plan, you don't need to worry about the specifics. You just have to believe, be sensitive, wait, and listen. As God has given me a vision, one that is purposeful, and encouraging. I no longer fear the unknown, but I embrace the unknown as a season to develop. Like being in the wilderness, only being thankful for three snacks three times per day, no hot meals, I'm thankful for my wrongful conduct and convictions. Anyhow, a lot of guys here have come across your path. From us to you, thanks for being a faithful servant. Hope, and he mentions a guy's name. I hope he's doing well. You know, men don't normally write letters. They'll write one to their girlfriend or to their wife, but to tell you how much they appreciate what you've done in ministry work. And I've got a couple more, and then I'm going to ask Brent to just kind of clue in on some of the things that we said here. This one, Red, this is amazing because the guy who wrote this letter has passed away. The guy died of uncircumstances in prison. He said, Rev, big blessings and grace, my beloved brother in Christ. Throw the cloak around me. I find a huge inspiration from him through Joshua. Step aside, Jeremiah, because I found the book and I'm devouring it. I ate your words and I'm having a feast. Fill me up, Lord. I'm coming. I'm coming, I tell you. Lord, your servant is humble. The master builder, he's built me for a specific purpose. Count on it. Know it. Do not deviate from it, turning from the right or to the left. It takes faith to step out of the boat, courage to follow God's plan. Misery turns hope. Don't think I'll be on the church steps reprimanding Jesus. Yes, Jesus, more grace, more grace. Blessed be the God, Father of our Lord and Savior, Jesus Christ. Not lacking, not backing down, praying for strength. God bless you, brother. And he signs his name. This guy was a former cult leader. This guy was in a hate group. His life changed in Vandenberg County Jail. But he also lost his life while he was incarcerated, not many weeks after he left Vandenberg County Jail. Here's one more that says, praise the Lord. I hope and pray that this letter will find you in the best of health and spiritual bliss. I'm glad that I finally found someone who had your address so I could write you. So how's everything with you and the Lord's ministry? It's been a long time since we had a chance to talk. 4 years ago, when I was at Wabash Valley Correctional Facility, I left there and I returned to Indiana State Prison. I've been working on the same old job I had when I left there in 2014 in the hospital unit, G-Dorm, where new arrivals come. Please keep my youngest daughter in your prayers because she's locked up in a state prison in Hopkinsville, Georgia. She has a 10-year sentence, and then he gives her name. Anyway, I need your prayers. Anything else you can do so the Spirit, as the Spirit leads you. Because I go up for clemency next year. So take care. Keep up the Lord's work. Write soon, and I'll be looking forward to hearing from you. Your brother in Christ, DB. Letters like that. We don't get letters too often, but when we do get them, they all are a big encouragement. I'm just going to read a portion of this one, and then I'm finished. It says, I pray all is well with you and yours. This letter comes from Plainfield, Indiana Department of Correction Reception Diagnostic Center. I pray all is well with you and yours. I'm adapting to my new accommodations. Chaplain Brown, first, I want to thank you for helping me build a personal relationship with God and helping me renew my faith and showing me how to discipline myself in my quest for spiritual development and the ultimate reward of peace. Chaplain Brown, I'm here at RDC. I've been in total quarantine since the day I arrived. In 24 days, I've showered 3 times, changed my clothes 1 time. I know for certain that there have been at least a couple of deaths since I've arrived here. The conditions here are very cruel and inhumane, especially when it comes to hygiene and medical. I can go on for several more paragraphs detailing brutality and inhumane conditions here. But most importantly, I want you to know that I'm still standing in the Word. I'm still steering clear of the constant provocation and nonsense. I haven't seen, and he calls a guy's name we both know, or any of the guys from Vandenberg County. I hope that he's been shipped on. I've talked to inmates that have been at RDC for 45 days and counting. I'm going to drop down where he says, I have an 80% chance that my case will be overturned because of insufficient evidence and the definite fact that so many of my constitutional rights were violated by the judge and the prosecutor. Chaplain Brown, thank you so much for everything that you've done and for your powerful prayer for me and my family. I promise to make you proud of me, and I'll always keep you in my prayers. I have one favor to ask. Would you call and check on my daughter? And then he says, simplify, which is a phrase we all use in the Marine Corps. It's a French term for always faithful. It's letters like that, Brett, that keeps me going. And I hope if there was any young person listening, they heard what he said about conditions. Conditions in prisons and different places are not like the conditions you have at home. Count the cost when you decide that you want to get out here and be a transgressor. Count the cost when you don't want to listen to solid advice from parents, grandparents, and other people who've been through these things. The Apostle Paul was forever writing letters. He was ever receiving letters from friends from encouragement. And I hope what I just read today will be a stimulant to you to say, hey, I don't have to go in that direction. These letters were written by men who were not writing comic books, but they were coming out of personal experience. Share your testimony, but make sure you don't come out the hero in it. Make sure that Jesus Christ is the one who ultimately ends up the victor in your life. So right now, I'm going to turn it over to Brother Brent. He may want to comment on this or go into something that he has also. Brent?
8: Yes, sir, Pastor Brown. Those were all good letters, and it's always uplifting to hear from guys that you've poured into and you've ministered to, and sometimes it gives you a breath of fresh air, and it just makes you want to get back out there and continue doing what you've been doing for so long. And I know you've been doing it for a very long time, Pastor Brown. So you probably got letters from all kinds of different years. It sounded like one of those letters was written during COVID, mm-hmm. Which probably would have been about 5 or 6 years ago. Sounded like one of the other ones was written maybe even later than that, because I think I know who wrote one of them. And so I know you've got letters just, you know, and that even reminds you of certain times during your probably walk you were going through something. And but, you know, it's amazing, because I guess what I want to say is each of those letters sounded really biblical. You know, the way guys in prison, when they are born again and Jesus saves them, they read the Bible to such a degree as it becomes part of their language. Mm-hmm. For people that are listening, that have, if you haven't done prison ministry, you'd be amazed. When you go and you do ministry in prisons, especially, I'm talking specifically prisons. Jails are different. I mean, a lot of times in jail, you got people coming in that are may not even be Christians, that are just coming in there. They just got out of the holding casino. So jails are different. But guys that have been in prison, like a lot of those letters sounded like, and a lot of guys you know personally, Pastor,

0: And it's I heard somebody talk about it recently. It's not that we don't have enough time to study and to do these things we're called to do. It's what are we doing with the time that we have? You know, are we watching Netflix? You know, every hour that we watch Netflix, 30 minutes of that could be reading the Bible. I mean, it just, you know, what are you doing with your spare time? And those letters to me were good examples of guys that are very well read when it comes to God's word, because it came out in their language. And like I was saying, Pastor Brown, you know as well as I do that guys that are really, really doing the deal up in maximum security prisons like Wabash, especially, they speak a biblical language almost. It's I want to say it's almost odd to see, because we don't see people that often, even in the church, that kind of speak that language like some of those guys do. And so it's impressive, and just reminds you that guys in there are a lot of guys in the prisons that are doing the deal.
1: You know, I got a text message, and I really actually wanted to play on the radio, or maybe I'll play it the next time. But I got a message from a guy that spent 16 years at Wabash Valley Correctional Facility, and he got out of prison. Matter of fact, I didn't even know he was on his way out of prison, and he sends me this text message. And he thanks me for the time that we actually spent in God's word, and how much it meant to him. And I so desperately wanted to play that. Oh, I have it right here. And what I'm going to try to do is play it loud enough so that you can hear what he has to say.
2: Hey, Mr. Steve Brown. This is Joshua Santiago. I was a resident at Wabash Valley for the last 16 years, and you had given me your number to contact you. It was about placement, but I don't currently need placement. I just wanted to call you and tell you that, hey, I'm out, I'm free, and I don't know if you remember me. I remember you.
1: Well, I don't know what happened with that, but
2: very much, and I'm just so grateful that I had you in my life to help preach and teach to me. I just want you to know that, and anytime you want to give me a call back and continue to preach and teach to me, I'm very grateful for it. My number is 765-246-4635.
1: I don't know why this keeps cutting off.
2: I work, I got a job currently, and I work, Monday through Saturday, usually from 10 a.m. to 6 p.m., but anytime before or anytime after is a great time to call me. I might even, I'm pretty sure I can answer during. thank you, Mr. Steve Brown. I love you, and I care about everything that you've done. I appreciate it. Bye.
1: I played that. That wasn't something that I was expecting. After he described what he looked like, I knew exactly who he was, because he was always about 5 minutes late getting to Bible study because he came from over on the other side of the prison. But I still see him running through that chapel door, sitting down. He was full of questions. I've talked to him since then. He's in a church. He's working in a youth group. He told me he and his brother were going to drive down to Evansville next month, and he and I were going to get together. It's just amazing. It's just amazing that this guy who spent 16 years in prison thought enough of what people like myself, Brent, and so many others do, not only in Evansville, but across the country, people who are going in prisons and jails and nursing homes and detention centers and being difference makers. That you know, you can't put a price tag on that, Brent. There's no dollar and cents for a man to have been locked up, and he was a young man. I would say he's probably about 38, 40 years old, and he spent 16 years of his life in prison. And I used to tell him he looked like my nephew who's passed on, and I was always connected to him through that also.

0: And I'm not, I didn't play that to brag or boast, but I wanted people to hear there's sometimes people appreciate what you do. And all the glory goes to God. Stephen Brown and Brent Davison, we're nobodies. We're just instruments that God wants to use like he wants to use you. Get from within the four walls of your church and get busy. I was in McDonald's before I came here, and the students were coming in from school. I guess the school is just getting ready to be out. And I watched them. I listened to them talk. The now generation is in bad, bad shape. If you're a child of God through faith in Jesus Christ, you need to be witnessing to these young people, anybody else you can get your hands on. Folk need to be born again. Brent?
1: Oh, yeah, absolutely, Pastor Brown. And you know, we've done a lot of ministry at AIS and different places where kids are at, and had a good turnout at church this Sunday as far as kids go. And
0: Oh, yeah.
1: we probably had 10 or 15, which probably isn't a lot for people, some people that may be listening, but it's a lot for our church. I don't know, we probably average about 35 or 40 people on Sunday, and so 15 kids, you know, is quite a bit. And hopefully we'll get to grow that more and more, because God's word talks about in James the true religion being the people that care about the fatherless and the widows and people like this. I mean, you know, that's one of our calls. You know, James says that's the true religion is doing these things, is what are you doing? And so to call ourselves a church, we should be pouring into kids that don't have dads, women that don't have husbands, you know, all of these people that don't have guidance especially. And of course, we want to care for people even that do have guidance. But you know, I felt a big calling on me this year to try to step up, and I don't have any kids of my own yet to try to fill that void and try to be a good influence, a Christian influence on some kids that don't have dads. And I see a lot of things on Facebook and different things around Evansville where groups are trying to do similar things, you know. And so if you feel like, you know, you're listening to this and you feel like that's a calling on your life, you can get a hold of Pastor Brown or myself anytime. And we'd love to talk with you. We'd love to go out with you and do things where kids are involved, especially kids that don't have any guidance, and try to get them going, try to pour into them. You know, maybe we need to start pouring more resources into these kids. You know, a lot of people are big on supporting different ministries and supporting different things. I think we probably need to be supporting a lot of these kids that don't have dads and don't have moms and don't have people to guide them, really, and don't have any kind of a Christian guidance in their lives. And I feel like calling to kind of get more involved with that. And if you're listening again, if you feel that push at all, you can get a hold of us, and we'd love to team up with you and start doing some things involved with, especially with kids. Even if you do have a dad or a grandparent, maybe you're a dad or a grandparent and you don't really know how to draw your kids out of what they're involved in. We see that a lot, Pastor Brown, when we were at AIS and YCC and places. You might on occasion see a family that just doesn't really know how to go about that. And ultimately, like you said already, Pastor Brown, God's the only one that can do those things. But God wants to use us too, to go in and pull people out of situations and, you know, raise these kids up in godly wisdom.
0: Brent brought up a subject that I want to hitchhike off of on our next broadcast, because he has, as he said before, he's taken a step to take a young man under his wings. And I want to kind of interview Brent from that point of view a little bit. You know, what triggered that in your heart to go a step further? I notice the kid that you're working with comes to school, comes to church, comes to Sunday school. You take him out to eat. I've been out to eat with you one time, and I see your heart for it. And you said something that you don't have any kids of your own, and of course all of mine are up and gone also. But it's a heartbreaking thing, Brent. It's a heartbreaking thing when you see this kid. You've already picked up on kids that we talk to, their demeanor. And if that demeanor is going in a negative direction, if somebody doesn't intervene real quick, you know what you're going to have time the kid gets 14, 15, or 16 years old. We see it all the time. And I can put in a nutshell, I believe, what Brent is saying. Until we deal with that which has eternal values, we're just spitting in the wind.
1: Yes, sir.
0: It's got to have an eternal value. Maybe the parent doesn't have a godly perspective on life.
1: That's right.
0: We're not only wanting to witness the children, but we want to witness the families and people. And sometimes people get intimidated. If you believe in a literal heaven and a literal hell, that's all you need to know. If you believe a man is eternally lost apart from the saving knowledge of Jesus Christ, then it doesn't make any difference whether he's 17, 17, 117. We have got to get the word of God out to them. So ask someone to tune in to next week to our broadcast. On behalf of Pastor Fred Moore and Brent Davison, myself, and all of those who've encouraged us over the years, all of those who have contributed to this ministry through prayer and financially, we say thank you, thank you. And we're going to try to uphold that which the Lord has entrusted us with. He's entrusted us with the very book that he put together, the Word of God. So let us hear from you. P.O. Box 3062, Evansville, Indiana, 47730, Behind the Walls Prison and Jail Ministry. See you next week.
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3: The Word 360 New King James Version of the Bible. Philippians 1 and verse 21, the Apostle Paul says, "For me to live is Christ."
4: When things seem to be out of control, we often hear the words, "The end of time is near." There's a reason many people lose hope and give up on life. Let it not be you. There is always hope in Jesus Christ. In 2 Thessalonians chapter 2, there was a belief that the return of Christ was about to happen. It was a false impression many of the believers had. So Paul reminded the church on the importance of being steadfast in the faith. Verses 1 and 2, he says, "Now, brethren, concerning the coming of our Lord Jesus Christ and our gathering together to him, we ask you not to be soon shaken in mind or trouble, either by spirit or by letter or by word, as if from us, as though the day of Christ has come. Let no one deceive you by any means, for the day will not come unless the falling away comes first, and the man of sin is revealed, the son of perdition, who opposes and exalts himself above all that is called God or that is worshiped, so that he sits as God in the temple of God, showing himself that he is God." Look around today. There are many proclaiming the word of God as if they are God, even going so far as to change the order of things God has already set in place. Especially in this day and time, learn to search the scriptures. Always have a willingness to verify the accuracy of what is being said, no matter who the speaker or writer may be. 1 Peter 1 and verse 25, the Bible says, "But the word of the Lord endures forever." That's the power source, and it's God's word. The behavior of many people is a sure sign that the word of God is being ignored or not being heard at all. For those who word the name of Christ, speaking words that edify and show the love of Jesus Christ to others, must be on full display. The love of Jesus teaches agape love will always overcome hate. Every child of God must show others both love and respect. There will be no haters in heaven. The Jews hated Jesus so much so they put him to death, but the love of the Father who sent him here allowed Jesus to be raised from the dead. Any sufferings in this world will be short-lived in comparison to eternity. Do not lose your soul to the world we live in today. There is great comfort for those who know Jesus as Lord and Savior in the words mentioned In Romans chapter 8, verses 16 through 18, which says, the Spirit himself bears witness with our spirit that we are the children of God, and if children, then heirs, heirs of God, and joint heirs with Christ, if indeed we suffer with him, that we may be glorified together. For I consider that the sufferings of this present time are not worthy to be compared to the glory which shall be revealed in us. So the question must be asked, do you know Jesus? If not, you need to.
5: Okay. I'm about to

Somebody say almost.

0: 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If you believe that your rights have been violated, contact the Human Relations Commission at 436-4927. This announcement was funded through the City of Evansville's Community Development Block Grant.
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7: We can't become what we need to be by remaining what we are. 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So keep praying, keep believing, and keep growing.

0: 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His joy will meet you right where you are. His peace, his love. And I just believe his favor is gonna meet you too. He'll meet you on the floor and pick you up and stand you on your feet. Because he comes that you might have life and have it more abundantly. Anybody believe that? Somebody lift up a praise right there. Yes, Lord.
1: Hey, brother, enemy thought he had us, didn't he?
2: Nah, he did.
1: Matter of fact, Nate, what was that one joint you was playing earlier? It went something like...

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10: 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This is Tamia Felton, and I've got a quick inspirational moment for you today. Life can feel like a balancing act sometimes, can't it? Between work, family, and the everyday challenges, it's easy to wonder if we're doing enough or even if we're on the right path. But here's the truth. Every small step you take, every kind word you speak, and every act of love, it all matters. It all counts. You are shaping the lives around you in ways you may never see, and that impact lasts far beyond the moment. So I've recently stepped into motherhood myself, and it showed me that love has no limits. There are days that are exhausting, days that test your patience, but even in those moments, you are building something greater. The little hands you hold, the hearts you nurture, and the support you give, they all carry weight. So wherever you are on your journey, whether you're a parent, a friend, a mentor, or just someone learning to show up for yourself, remember this. You are capable, you are needed, and your life has purpose. Keep moving, keep loving, and trust that you are exactly where you're meant to be. Thank you for letting me share this inspirational moment with you. I'm Tamia Felton, and you are listening to Gospel Vibe Radio.

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3: Welcome to Iron Sharpens Iron. My name is Jeremy Nettles, and I am the evangelist for the River Ridge Church of Christ that meets in Newburgh, Indiana at 5600 Van Road. 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And our YouTube channel is just youtube.com/River Ridge Church of Christ, and I encourage you to check that out. That can be particularly useful since there's now a long back catalog of episodes of the program in which we are looking at books of the Bible and discussing what is found in each one. There are quite a few books of the Bible that don't get a whole lot of attention, and yet God saw fit to have them included in his big collection of books. So maybe they're kind of important. Well, we've been going through for the last several years at this point, and we started with some big overviews. We looked at the whole Bible, and we looked at the Old Testament and New Testament, and we've broken it down into smaller and smaller chunks, and we've been looking at just one book at a time now for quite a long while. Somewhat recently, we looked at 1 Timothy and also at Titus, which are written by Paul at about the same time. And today, we are going to be looking at the last letter that Paul wrote, at least the last one that we have in our collection, that follows up on 1 Timothy and sort of on Titus, although it's written to Timothy. So this one is called 2 Timothy, and I would like to introduce it actually by jumping all the way to the end and reading from chapter 4, verses 6 through 8. For I am already being poured out as a drink offering, and the time of my departure has come. I have fought the good fight. I have finished the race. I have kept the faith. Henceforth there is laid up for me the crown of righteousness, which the Lord, the righteous judge, will award to me on that day, and not only to me, but also to all who have loved his appearing. That's maybe not quite the tone that you were expecting from this letter, and while it does sort of stand on its own as he's wrapping things up and possibly writing to Timothy for the last time in the event that Timothy is not able to make it to Paul by the time of Paul's departure from this world, the rest of the letter is not quite so gloomy, I suppose we could say, but that general tone is pertinent to the whole rest of the letter. When we consider what Paul's situation is, it's not a huge surprise. He is in prison. Again, he's been imprisoned a number of times. Most of those are very short stays, just more like being thrown in the county jail and then released within a couple of days and sent on his way. But there have also been at least a couple of stints that he has spent in like genuine prison, waiting for a trial, waiting for some kind of a decision in his case, and basically just wasting away as a political prisoner with no real accountability on the part of his captors. This time he is in prison at Rome, which is not the first time that he's been imprisoned at Rome, but the first time he was under sort of a house arrest. He was allowed to rent out his own dwelling and just remain there with a guard, making sure that he stayed within its premises. And this time, well, there's no indication of that. This time it seems as if things have gotten much worse. How do we know what's going on? Well, in the earlier portions of the story, we're able to just track along with Paul reading through the book of Acts, because the last two-thirds or so of Acts are basically just telling the story of Paul's work. But then you get to Acts chapter 28, and we leave off with him imprisoned the first time under house arrest, which I just mentioned a moment ago, and that's it. He writes Ephesians, Philippians, Colossians, and Philemon right around that time from that first imprisonment, And then he seems to have been released, because we read things in 1 Timothy and in Titus that don't fit anywhere within that previous narrative in the book of Acts. And so we stitch together all of these facts as they have been reported to us, and the only explanation that satisfies all of them is that he was released, as he said in Philippians, he expected to be, and that he continued on with the same work of preaching that he had been doing before and intended to keep doing until it killed him, which is essentially what happened. 2 Timothy chapter 2, verses 8 through 10, "Remember Jesus Christ, risen from the dead, the offspring of David, as preached in my gospel, for which I am suffering, bound with chains as a criminal. But the word of God is not bound. Therefore I endure everything for the sake of the elect, that they also may obtain the salvation that is in Christ Jesus with eternal glory." So this tells us something about Paul's circumstances, clearly, but we also get another little tidbit about Paul's outlook. It's incredible. Considering the hardship that he's enduring, it's amazing that he's able to keep such a positive outlook and to highlight that even in the midst of his suffering and in the midst of his being bound, that the word of God is not bound and it's still very effective and powerful. In the midst of his affliction, he sees the abounding of salvation, and he's totally happy with that trade-off. That brings us to chapter 1. The theme of this chapter is basically, don't be ashamed. We've already read the introduction, and we'll skip down to verse 8. "Therefore, do not be ashamed of the testimony about our Lord, nor of me, his prisoner, but share in suffering for the gospel by the power of God, who saved us and called us to a holy calling, not because of our works, but because of his own purpose and grace, which he gave us in Christ Jesus before the ages began, and which now has been manifested through the appearing of our Savior Christ Jesus, who abolished death and brought life and immortality to light through the gospel, for which I was appointed a preacher and apostle and teacher, which is why I suffer as I do. But I am not ashamed, for I know whom I have believed, and I am convinced that he is able to guard until that day what has been entrusted to me." Typical Paul, this is a very long sentence, and by the time you get to the end, you've kind of forgotten exactly where you started. It's very dense. Paul covers a wide array of topics, like God's grace and his foreordained plan, and Christ's incarnation and his resurrection. All of that he covers in one sentence. But the point isn't just to teach Timothy about these basic doctrines of Christ. Timothy already knows these things. Rather, it was to say, as we read at the beginning in verse 8, "Therefore do not be ashamed of the testimony about our Lord, nor of me his prisoner." And the end of verse 12, "I am not ashamed, for I know whom I have believed, and I am convinced that he is able to guard until that day what has been entrusted to me." Why might Timothy be prone to shame in such circumstances? Well, Paul said, do not be ashamed of the testimony about our Lord, first of all. So don't be ashamed of the gospel. And then he followed that up by saying, don't be ashamed of me, our Lord's prisoner. So Timothy might be ashamed of the gospel, but he also might be ashamed of his association with Paul. Why? Well, because of his imprisonment. Well, why should that make him ashamed? Do you have good friends who are serving prison sentences? How often do you brag about them? Do you joyfully proclaim that you are guilty of the same offense that put such inmates into prison? It's usually not the sort of thing that we're proud of. Society generally frowns on the sorts of things that land one in prison for a lengthy period of time, certainly if they're facing a death sentence. That's why we put such people away, in order to protect the law-abiding majority. At least that's most of the reason for it. Paul says that Timothy shouldn't downplay his own association with Paul. So is his point that it's wrong to stigmatize criminals? No, the imprisonment of criminals is part of the God-ordained job of government. However, not everyone who is sent to prison deserves to be there. For just one random example, Paul. He hasn't done anything that actually deserves this imprisonment, let alone the death sentence that is looming over his head. Hence, he says, at the end of verse 8, but share in suffering for the gospel by the power of God. So, his first point was, do not be ashamed of the Lord or of me, or of the reasons that I'm here that apply to you too. Second point is, Timothy, you have a mandate to carry out where you are now, whether that's Ephesus or elsewhere. We see this laid out in chapter 2, beginning of verse 1. You then, my child, be strengthened by the grace that is in Christ Jesus, and what you have heard from me in the presence of many witnesses, and trust to faithful men, who will be able to teach others also. Share in suffering as a good soldier of Christ Jesus. No soldier gets entangled in civilian pursuits, since his aim is to please the one who enlisted him. An athlete is not crowned unless he competes according to the rules. It is the hard-working farmer who ought to have the first share of the crops. Think over what I say, for the Lord will give you understanding in everything. Timothy's job is to teach, and also to direct other capable and trustworthy individuals to do the same. Paul uses three analogies to back this up in verses 3 through 6. The first is the analogy of the soldier. Why would he compare Timothy to a soldier? Well, because there's a command structure in Christ as well, and the work that we do in Christ, especially ministers of the gospel, is often difficult and somewhat thankless, and in some ways it's kind of messy. It includes fighting, in a manner of speaking, of a spiritual sort. And there's a great danger of being distracted from the goal and purpose. And so he says that good soldiers do not get entangled in civilian pursuits. Rather, they worry about pleasing their superiors. And Timothy, you need to do the same. And then he says the athlete who competes by the rules may be crowned. Why does he compare Timothy to an athlete? Because Timothy, like an athlete, has a need for discipline, both of the body and of the mind. And there's a particular focus here on the rules of the game, and that applies in the household of God as well, although it's not a game here. The point is, if you are running a race, for example, and you take a shortcut, it doesn't matter if you cross the finish line first, you don't get to claim a legitimate victory. Likewise, you don't get to take shortcuts in Christ and expect to receive a crown. The last analogy that he uses is that of the farmer. He compares Timothy's work to farming. Why? Well, the work that a minister of Christ like Timothy does is cyclic. It has to keep going year after year after year. And farmers, like ministers, work on faith in the natural process of germination and growth, as well as the providence of rain and sun. Hard work is required for a good yield, as well as the blessings and grace of God. Paul seems to be feeling very literary as he writes this letter, because he follows up these three pretty analogies with a poem, maybe of his own composition. I think it's more likely part of an early Christian hymn, but. Chapter 2, beginning of verse 11. The saying is trustworthy, for if we have died with him, we will also live with him. If we endure, we will also reign with him. If we deny him, he also will deny us. If we are faithless, he remains faithful, for he cannot deny himself. There is so much in these few short lines, and I really want to spend the remainder of the show on it, but we don't have time. We've got to keep moving. Verse 14 picks up on Paul's general mandate for Timothy to carry out. Let's read down through verse 19. Remind them of these things, and charge them before God, not to quarrel about words, which does no good, but only ruins the hearers. Do your best to present yourself to God as one approved, a worker who has no need to be ashamed, rightly handling the word of truth. But avoid irreverent babble, for it will lead people into more and more ungodliness, for their talk will spread like gangrene. Among them are Humanias and Philetus, who have swerved from the truth, saying that the resurrection has already happened. They are upsetting the faith of some. But God's firm foundation stands, bearing this seal. The Lord knows those who are his, and let everyone who names the name of the Lord depart from iniquity. That's a lot to cover again. First, he says, basically, don't get distracted. What is this quarrel about words thing? I think you know what he means. It's easy to get wrapped up in semantic questions, because they very often do matter. Paul himself is sometimes pretty finicky about words. For just one example, in Galatians chapter 3, in verse 16, Paul said, "Now the promises were made to Abraham and to his offspring." It does not say, "and to offsprings," referring to many, but referring to one, "and to your offspring, who is Christ." Really, the point comes from whether offspring is singular or plural? Isn't that a quarrel about words? Well, no, not really, because A, Paul is not discounting that Abraham's many offsprings do inherit the promises given to him. He's just pointing out that God had one in particular in mind at that time. And B, he's not really quarreling. A quarrel requires two parties, and Paul is just one making an assertion. What often happens today, and apparently in Timothy's day too, is that two people with a disagreement about God's will or his word will both cite supporting scriptures and or some other precedent for their preferred conviction, and neither is convinced by the other, but both desire to justify themselves, and so they try to pull each other's cherry-picked verses apart, usually resorting to redefining words that are in common use. You can see how all of this is a bit distracting. That's Paul's point to Timothy. There will be people peddling ideas that don't pass the smell test. How should you handle them? Timothy is not to get involved in that sort of unfruitful argument that goes against the plain truth contained in God's word and passed down through the ages. That doesn't mean that he should just let it continue unchecked. He should do his best to shut it down calmly and quickly and resolutely, and then move on, refusing to get stuck in the weeds. And he is to remind his helpers to do the same thing. Paul covers this somewhat generally, but he has something specific in mind, hence his mention of two names, Humanias and Philetus. What did they teach? Verse 18, that the resurrection has already happened. Huh? Did they believe that, like, the tombs were already open and the sea had given up its dead and Christ's elect had been given new bodies and taken to be with him forever? Probably not. It's hard to make sense of that in a way that would even appeal to other Christians and be able to spread like gangrene, as Paul said that it did. But in light of the quarrels about words thing, it's probably that they have reinterpreted the idea of resurrection to mean something purely spiritual, the redeemed life. And that fits pretty well with Paul's own description in Romans chapter 6, verses 3 and 4. Do you not know that all of us who have been baptized into Christ Jesus were baptized into his death? We were buried, therefore, with him by baptism into death, in order that, just as Christ was raised from the dead by the glory of the Father, we too might

We hope for what we do not see. We wait for it with patience. He's talking about resurrection there. So he said back in Romans 6 that we have undergone a sort of resurrection in baptism, to walk in newness of life, to be renewed, and to go about our lives redeemed. But he also says that we are eagerly awaiting a final bodily resurrection. Humanias and Philetus seem to be denying the second and saying that the first is the whole story. This is early budding Gnosticism. Gnosticism did not grow from within the church, it came from outside influences. Gnosticism is not a monolithic set of propositions, but rather sort of a trend of letting in elements of worldly philosophy, mostly coming from sort of Eastern New Agey religion. Think like Buddhism, and you're really not that far off. The idea is that people are trapped in darkness of the flesh, with its desires to sin, which is more about disorder than the commandments of God in this manner of thinking. But they think that they can achieve enlightenment by searching within themselves and eventually finding the divine but strangely subjective and unquestionable inner light, or special knowledge, the gnosis, from which Gnosticism gets its name. This philosophy or sort of religious mentality has a focus on the spiritual self, not the flesh, which is considered to be inherently flawed and even evil. But by realizing that your body is not you, they would say, you can be freed from the shackles of the physical world and then revel in that freedom, the pure and perfect spiritual. And the only trouble with this is that it's nonsense. There are immediate problems between this worldview and the gospel. It leads to the denial of Christ in the flesh, because the flesh is evil, and yet Christ is sinless. Well, therefore, Christ cannot be flesh. That's a problem. It denies the whole gospel right there. The good news of Christ, as we discussed a week ago on the show, is that heaven came to earth in the person of Jesus in order to, in a manner of speaking, bring the earth to heaven. The incarnation of Christ is pretty central to that. It also would make Christ's sacrifice meaningless, his atonement unnecessary, because you can reach heaven on your own by just declaring that you have reached it. The first problem with that, of course, is that it's false, which is pretty important. And the second problem is that the misunderstanding of cosmology here denies the eternal impact of sin, and it denies God's judgment, and it denies his son. And it replaces all of that with me. Where does that lead? Does it lead to righteousness? The sages will tell you that it does, and they often will add arbitrary restrictions atop God's rules or in place of God's rules in order to, well, in a failing attempt to deny fleshly pleasures and thus divorce the body from the mind. It never really works, although it might seem to for a time. Some of them will adopt basically Judeo-Christian basic morality as their ordered and structured lifestyle, except where they don't. Hence verse 19, "But God's firm foundation stands, bearing this seal. The Lord knows those who are his, and let everyone who names the name of the Lord depart from iniquity." In contrast to those teaching lies, Timothy and his associates are to hold fast to the genuine gospel of Christ and sanctify themselves in it. Verse 20, "Now in a great house there are not only vessels of gold and silver, but also of wood and clay, some for honorable use, some for dishonorable. Therefore, if anyone cleanses himself from what is dishonorable, he will be a vessel for honorable use, set apart as holy, useful to the master of the house, ready for every good work." There's a lot more about the lies being spread and the one spreading them in chapter 3. We won't get into that for the sake of time, but suffice to say that it has a lot in common with what we read back in 1 Timothy chapter 4, the first few verses of the chapter. So they are going to be slimy and selfish and immoral and insidious and egg-headed somewhat, but Timothy is supposed to be different. Verse 10. "You, however, have followed my teaching, my conduct, my aim in life, my faith, my patience, my love, my steadfastness, my persecutions and sufferings that happened to me at Antioch, at Iconium, and at Lystra, which persecutions I endured. Yet from them all the Lord rescued me. Indeed, all who desire to live a godly life in Christ Jesus will be persecuted, while evil people and impostors will go on from bad to worse, deceiving and being deceived. But as for you, continue in what you have learned and have firmly believed, knowing from whom you learned it." Instead of becoming devoted to man's constantly shifting and worthless ideas, Timothy is to remain devoted to God's ideas as taught to him by his spiritual father, Paul. Verse 15,
and how from childhood

0: Could you have been acquainted with the sacred writings, which are able to make you wise for salvation through faith in Christ Jesus? All scripture is breathed out by God and profitable for teaching, for reproof, for correction, and for training in righteousness, that the man of God may be complete, equipped for every good work. Chapter 4, the first part of the chapter, goes over Timothy's job, which is Timothy's job, and you're not Timothy. But as Paul was an example to be followed by Timothy, Timothy was supposed to display the same example to faithful men, back in chapter 2, verse 2, who were in turn to do the same for others, and that trickles down to you. That doesn't mean that God's expectations of you are exactly the same as his expectations of Paul or Timothy, because you have different roles, and different talents, and different circumstances. But there's going to be a lot of overlap. The rest of chapter 4 is highly personal. We won't get into reading it again for the sake of time, but Paul wants to see Timothy. It's cold in his cell, and it sounds like he had to leave Troas hastily and perhaps involuntarily. Paul refuses to stop working, and he is still sending his helpers around to preach and teach and serve in various locations around the Mediterranean. Tychicus might be coming to replace Timothy for a while, or maybe for good, if Timothy is in Ephesus. Again, we don't really know. Paul's pretty sure that he's going to be convicted and executed this time. And, well, that seems like it's kind of a bummer, but Paul's ready for it. He has done his work, and he has done it well. He's ready to die, and he's looking forward to resting with Jesus forever. But he's also facing some discomfort in the meantime, and he's doing his best to deal with that and to see some of his closest friends one more time before he leaves them to carry on alone. What do we get from 2 Timothy? First and foremost, I get a profound sense of how coddled we are. That's not to say that there's no persecution of Christians in the modern West. There certainly is. It's not what Paul was enduring, was it? And it's also not what Christians have to endure in many parts of the world today. Well, the message for them, and even for us, is the same. Remain steadfast, no matter what. Whether the struggle comes from within, with people like Humanias and Philetus, or from without, like being arrested and thrown in prison and eventually executed, for no good reason. Also, we should be wary of new approaches to Christianity. The tricky bit is often figuring out what is really old and what is really new. Really, even the new stuff is pretty much just an old heresy repackaged as new and improved these days. Also, don't be ashamed of the gospel. The world wants you to be ashamed of it. The world is very skilled in bringing that about. I can't count the number of times that I have seen supposed Christian leaders revise Christ's words or say, Jesus would have wanted or said or believed the current thing that we're all supposed to support. But what did he actually say? John 15:18-19. If the world hates you, know that it has hated me before it hated you. If you were of the world would love you as its own. But because you are not of the world, but I chose you out of the world, therefore the world hates you. You might be slandered as hateful or as a bigot or as a knuckle-dragging anti-science cave dweller. All kinds of labels, I'm sure many more colorful than what I've just said. The Roman Christians persecuted by the state under Nero were called cannibals, incestuous, insurrectionists, and I'm sure plenty of other nasty names, which were taken pretty seriously at the time. But Matthew 5:10-12, blessed are those who are persecuted for righteousness' sake, for theirs is the kingdom of heaven. Blessed are you when others revile you and persecute you and utter all kinds of evil against you falsely on my account. Rejoice and be glad, for your reward is great in heaven, for so they persecuted the prophets who were before you. Paul shows us the courage in the face of persecution and courage in the face of death itself, with his focus on the reward that awaited him. He kept his eyes on Jesus, and he served him faithfully and tirelessly, regardless of how difficult or uncomfortable it was, regardless of how much backlash he received, regardless of whether his own brothers in Christ supported him as well as they should have. Aren't we all facing death? Just a few short years that we get in this world, and then it comes to a close. Are you prepared, as Paul was, to meet your Maker? Are you confident, as Paul was, of receiving a crown of righteousness? If so, is it because you've been a good person? I hate to be the one to tell you, but you're not a good person, in the final sense. God alone is good, and he knows all of your faults and flaws, all of the times that you have chosen to reject what you knew was right, and to indulge your own will instead. Now, I'm not judging you. I've got no right to do that. I'm in the same boat as you. But Jesus will. Chapter 2, verse 19. The Lord knows those who are His. And let everyone who names the name of the Lord depart from iniquity. Are you His? Do you call on His name? Have you departed from iniquity? I'll leave you with one more repeat from chapter 2, verses 11 through 13. The saying is trustworthy, for if we have died with Him, we will also live with Him. If we endure, we will also reign with Him. If we deny Him, He also will deny us. If we are faithless, He remains faithful, for He cannot deny Himself. If you need help with this, we would be happy to provide it at River Ridge. You can get in touch with us by phone at 812-550-6234 or email us at info@riverridgechurch.org. 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I hope to see you there. Thanks for joining me today on Iron Sharpens Iron.
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4: 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Please join us for the next half hour while we strive to understand the Bible better than we ever have before by rightly dividing the Word of Truth. Good afternoon and welcome to Rightly Dividing the Word of Truth. My name is Curtis Carwell. I'm the minister at the Northwest Church of Christ that meets at 3800 West Diamond Avenue, right here in Evansville, Indiana. I'm so very thankful to be with you this half hour. I'm so very thankful that you are here with me this half hour. I'm going to encourage everybody to take out a Bible and open them up to the first passage we are going to look at, which is in 2 Corinthians chapter 5. 2 Corinthians chapter 5. And we're going to read verses 9 through 11 in just a moment. While you are getting out your Bibles, and perhaps you already have them out from last half hour, and I hope that you do, but while you're doing that and opening them up to 2 Corinthians chapter 5, let me just make mention of something. This is a Bible study program, and of course, we're very thankful to be with you. The idea of this program is to help people understand the Bible better than you ever have before. If you would like to sign up for our correspondence course, it is a 6-part correspondence course. It is completely free. Please email us at northwestcoc3800@gmail.com. And I'd be happy to send that out to you as long as you give me your name and address. I promise that's all we're going to send you. We're not going to send you, anything else. Okay. And that's all. You may be getting a flyer for our upcoming gospel meeting that will start the first full week of April with Brother Mike Thomas from Kokomo, Indiana. And I'm very much looking forward to that, and I hope that you all will come out and join us at that time. With that said, I want to also make mention that the Northwest Church of Christ meets every Sunday morning at 9 a.m. for Bible class. We also meet every Sunday morning at 10 a.m. for a period of worship, and every Sunday afternoon at 4 p.m. for a period of congregational worship. And we also meet every Wednesday at 7 p.m. for a midweek Bible study. And we'd love to have you come join us at any of those times and study God's Word, worship Him in spirit and truth, as we always strive to do while we are there. If you do have any comments or questions about what we're talking about, again, this program is for you. Please feel free to email us again at northwestcoc3800@gmail.com. And we would love to have you just send us whatever your question is, whether it's about what we're talking about today or whether it's something that you've been concerned about for some time. Please let us know. Let's talk about this, and love to sit down and talk with you about this. Or write you an email or just something. just as long as your Bible question gets a Bible answer. So anyway, with all that said, let's go ahead and get into our topic for today. In 2 Corinthians chapter 5, let's start in verse 9. Paul says this to the brethren at Corinth. Therefore, we make it our aim, whether present or absent, to be well-pleasing to him. For we must all appear before the judgment seat of Christ, that each one may receive the things done in the body according to what he has done, whether good or bad. Knowing, therefore, the terror of the Lord, we persuade men. But we are well known to God, and I also trust are well known in your consciences. Folks, I want to begin by asking you this question. Is there someone in your life that you really want to please? Is there someone in your life that you really want to make happy? Is there someone in your life that you really want them to be happy with you? Now, I would imagine that all of us have several people in our lives that we want to please and be pleasing to because we care about them. You know, I have a wife and I want to be pleasing to her. I want to please her. I want to make her happy. I have children and I want to please them. I want to make them happy. I have friends and other family members. I want to please them. I want to be pleasing to them. Well, with that in mind, in our reading just a moment ago, we see that Paul tells us who he aims to please, who he strives to be pleasing to, and that's God. Additionally, Paul also tells us in 1 Thessalonians chapter 4 and verse 1, he says, finally, brethren, then we urge and exhort in the Lord Jesus that you should abound more and more, just as you receive from us how you ought to walk and to please God. Paul told the brethren at Thessalonica, and really tells all of us, that all of us need to be pleasing God in our lives. And with that in mind, what we're going to do today is we're going to talk about being pleasing to God in our lives. How do we do that? Well, I'm going to offer to you four different ways that we can be pleasing to God and four different ways that we need to strive to be pleasing to God. If we do want to be pleasing to him, and I pray that you do. If you're listening to this program, there's a good chance that you do want to be pleasing to God. So again, with all that said, let's just go ahead and get on into our points. The first point is this, that if we want to be pleasing to God, we need to believe in him. If you turn over with me to Hebrews, the 11th chapter and verse 6. In Hebrews 11 and verse 6, the Hebrew writer tells us this, but without faith, it is impossible to please God. For he who comes to God must believe that he is, and that he is a rewarder of those who diligently seek him. Folks, this really has to be where we begin this discussion. Because if you don't believe in someone, why would you try and please them? You know, a lot of kids, they believe in Santa Claus, and then when they realize that he's not real, I'm sorry if I bothered anybody by that, or if I shook anybody's world, they still believe in Santa Claus. But, you know, up until the time they stop believing in Santa Claus, kids are all about, you know, him seeing you when you sleep, seeing you when you're awake, and knows when you're naughty and nice and all that. And they want to make Santa happy. They want to stay on the nice list. And as soon as they realize that, you know, he's not that, they don't care about Santa anymore. And they don't care. They don't focus on him. Folks, for us to be pleasing to God, very simply, we need to believe that he is. We must believe that he is, according to Scripture. Because without faith, it is just impossible It's impossible to please God unless you believe in him. And let's just be clear about this. Attempting to be pleasing to him without believing in him, it's a little irrational, isn't it? Why try and please someone you don't think exists? Well, I have two other things to say about this. And one, just let's just go ahead and answer this question. Why should we believe in God? And when some people or somebody asks me this question, and I get this question quite a bit, you know, there are a lot of different things that you could say. The place that I always go to is I go to Scripture. And again, you may say, well, if somebody doesn't believe in God, why would they believe in his word? Well, let me just tell you something in the Old Testament, Psalms 19. In Psalm 19, I want you to notice there are two different ways that God reveals himself to exist. In Psalm 19 and verse 1, we read this, "The heavens declare the glory of God, and the firmament shows his handiwork. Day unto day utters speech, and night unto night reveals knowledge. There is no speech nor language where their voice is not heard. Their line has gone out through all the earth, and their words to the end of the world." And it talks about, in this section, God has revealed himself in his creation. Folks, I don't care where you look in this universe. I don't care where you look in this universe. You look at the greatest macroscopic level that you can possibly look. You look at the universe as a whole. You scale it down to looking at the balance of physics. You look at chemistry. You look at go all the way down to subatomic particles and lower than that. You look at the whole wide range and you see that there is an intelligent design. That God, there is something supernatural. This cannot happen. The fact that life happens on Earth as opposed to anywhere else. The fact that the speed of light is just what it, I mean, folks, there have been books written on this. There have been lectures given on just this argument. And they all hold true. When you look at nature, it is clear to see God. This was Paul's point in Romans, the first chapter in verse 20, when he says that the attributes of God, the invisible attributes of God, are clearly seen in the creation. And truly, that is the case. God reveals himself in nature, but he also reveals himself in his word. Notice with me in Psalm 19 and verse 7, "The law of the Lord is perfect, converting the soul. The testimony of the Lord is sure, making wise the simple. The statutes of the Lord are right, rejoicing the heart. The commandment of the Lord is pure, enlightening the eyes. The fear of the Lord is clean, enduring forever. The judgments of the Lord are true and righteous altogether." Folks, God reveals himself in his word. And when we look at his word, when we look at the word of God, you know, it should be easy to see that this book, the Bible, it comes from a supernatural person. It comes from a divinely intelligent and divinely wise person. You know, the more I study the Bible, when I first started studying the Bible, I saw it as a bunch of stories, a bunch of unrelated things. And the more I studied it, the more I saw how everything fits perfectly together. And when you consider that over 40 writers, over 1,500 years, over three continents, and several different languages, all wrote about the same message, the message of salvation of man, the message of God's love. When you see all of that, it is amazing to see how it all fits together perfectly. And you realize no one person could come up with that, much less
5: 40 plus people all working independently of each other over 1500 year span on three different continents in several different languages, writing together to form one library of one beautiful thought to the glory of God. You look at it and God reveals himself in his word. Something else that you see when you read, or something else that you see when you read the Bible, is another way that God reveals himself. And that is in John chapter 1, in the form of the Son, Jesus the Christ. In John chapter 1 and verse 1, we see that in the beginning was the Word, and the Word was with God, and the Word was God. And then in verse 14, we see the Word that was God, the Word that was with God in the beginning. The Word became flesh and dwelt among us, and we beheld his glory, the glory as of the only begotten of the Father, full of grace and truth. Folks, God has revealed himself in Jesus Christ. If you look at nature, you have to see that there is something beyond the natural. If you look for who that is, what that is, you come to the Bible and you see that this is divinely inspired, as it claims to be in 2 Timothy chapter 3 and verses 16 and 17, and so many other places. You have to believe that he is, and that he is revealed, or he has revealed himself through nature, through his word, and through his Son, Jesus Christ. We have to believe that. But folks, I also want us to understand that faith is not just believing in something. You know, you can believe in something without having faith in something. You need to have faith in God and what he is. And you show that faith by your actions, James chapter 2. So what do we need to do? One of the things that we need to do, which is our second point for today, is to be saved. We need to be saved from our sins. We understand from Scripture that all have sinned and fallen short of the glory of God, Romans 3 and verse 23. And God wants a relationship with us. That's why he gave us Jesus Christ, John 3 and verse 16. For God so loved the world that he gave us his only begotten Son, that whoever believes in him shall not perish but have everlasting life. He wants us to not die in our sins, because that's what we deserve. Romans 6 and verse 23, the wages of sin is death, but the gift of God is eternal life in Christ Jesus our Lord. Folks, God wants us to be saved. He doesn't want us to perish in hell, 2 Peter chapter 3 and verse 9. Rather, he wants us all to repent. He wants us all to be saved, 1 Timothy 2 and verse 4. He wants us to all hear the gospel of salvation, that Jesus Christ came to this earth, died on the cross, rose from the grave, and ascended into heaven, so that we could have the forgiveness of our sins and the hope of eternal life with him in heaven. And we need to hear that. We need to believe that. We need to obey the gospel. In 2 Thessalonians chapter 1 and verse 8, we see that those who perish are going to be the ones who do not know God, or who do not believe in God. And those who, those who do not obey the gospel of the Lord Jesus Christ. 1 Peter chapter 1 and verses 22 through 25 say the exact same thing in essence. Folks, we need to obey the gospel of Jesus Christ. We need to, as the gospel says, we need to repent of our sins. Stop sinning against the God who we now believe in because we've heard the gospel. We need to start living like we should, like he wants us to be. In Acts the 3rd chapter and verse 19, Peter said, repent and be converted. Earlier, he tells us in Acts 2 and verse 38 that part of that conversion process is that we need to be baptized in the name of Jesus Christ for the remission of our sins. That's part of obeying the gospel, folks. And this pleases God. When someone is lost and they are saved, that pleases God. And if you want to please God, you need to be saved. You need to believe in Jesus Christ. You need to obey the gospel of Jesus Christ by repenting of your sins and being baptized in the name of Jesus Christ for the remission of your sins. And constantly be transformed by the renewing of your mind and live as a living sacrifice in this life, Romans 12 verses 1 and 2, and not be conformed to this world. Folks, if you want to please God, believe in Him, obey Him. Very simple. Something else that we need to do is we need to appreciate and thank God. We need to praise Him and thank Him. Turn over with me to Psalm 69. Psalm 69 is a absolutely great, great psalm. All of them are great, but I really appreciate this one. You notice what the psalmist here says. David says in Psalm 69 in verse 29, he says, "But I am poor and sorrowful. Let your salvation, O God, set me up on high." There's salvation. "I will praise the name of God with a song and will magnify Him with thanksgiving. This also shall please the Lord better than the ox or bull, which has horns and hooves. The humble shall see this and be glad. And you who seek God, your hearts will live. For the Lord hears the poor and does not despise His prisoners. Let heaven and earth praise Him, the seas and everything that move in them." Folks, if we want to be pleasing to God, what you and I need to do is we need to praise God. And again, this just makes sense, doesn't it? God certainly deserves praise for who He is and thanks for what He has done and is doing and will do. If you want to please, I mean, just look at Psalm 145 through Psalm 150. I mean, you can go through that whole section there of Scripture where it's just praise the Lord, praise the Lord, praise Him in the heights, praise Him all you angels, praise Him all His hosts, praise Him sun and moon, praise Him all you stars of light, praise Him you heavens of heavens and you waters above the heavens, and let them praise the name of the Lord. For He has commanded and they were created. Also, He established them forever and ever. And the decree which shall not pass away. Praise the Lord from the earth. And goes on and on and on in Psalm 148. But in Psalm 145 through 140 or 150, you see all sorts of different things that we see God doing. And God has done more than that since then. Now, folks, don't get God wrong. A lot of people will look at this and say, okay, God wants us to praise Him. Well, He's just an egomaniac. God's not an egomaniac. Folks, think of it this way. It's like when a parent is pleased with a child, when that child tells the parent that they love the parent, or that you're the best mommy in the world, or when they say thank you for something. You know, when my children say thank you, before I left the house today, my children ran up, all of them, all four of them, ran up and gave me hugs and kisses, and they kept coming back because they didn't want me to leave. And it makes me feel good when they appreciate me. But more than that, when they tell me thank you, when they tell me thank you for the things that I have done for them, it pleases me. Not because of anything having to do with me, but because I see that they are maturing. They're growing up. They're not being selfish. They're being appreciative. They're maturing. And that's what God wants from us. He wants us to mature. He wants us to grow. Matter of fact, in 2 Peter chapter 3 and verse 18, this is the very last thing Scripture tells us Peter says. He says, but grow in the grace and knowledge of our Lord and Savior Jesus Christ. To Him be the glory both now and forever. Amen. We need to be growing. That's what God wants. And when He sees that happening, and He sees that happening when we praise Him and when we thank Him for who He is, for what He has done, for what He is doing in your life, and for what he will do for us. It makes him happy when we appreciate him, when we tell him we appreciate him and we thank him. And we should be doing that all the time. The more we mature, the more we should be doing this. In Hebrews, the 13th chapter, in verses 15 and 16, the Hebrew writer says this: "Therefore, by him, let us continually offer the sacrifice of praise to God, that is the fruit of our lips, giving thanks to his name. But do not forget to do good and to share, for with such sacrifices, God is well pleased." If you want to be pleasing to God, praise him, thank him for all that he has done. And that leads us to our final point, that if you want to be pleasing to God, then by all means, keep his commandments. In 1 John chapter 3, in verses 22 through 23, he says this: "And whatever we ask, we receive from him, because we keep his commandments and do those things which are pleasing in his sight. And this is the commandment, that we should believe on the name of his Son, Jesus Christ, and love one another as he gave us commandment." Folks, again, this just makes sense, doesn't it? We should be, if we want to please God, we need to do what he commands us to do. You know, if I want to please my wife, I'm going to do what she asks me to do, because I love her and I appreciate her and I constantly tell her thank you for all that she does for me. And I want to make her happy because I care about her. I want to be pleasing to her. So she asked me to do something, I'm going to do it. God, who has authority over me and everyone, if he commands us to do something, you better believe we better do it if we want to be pleasing to him. I mean, think about how many people in authority over you command you to do something and you don't do it. I mean, do they like it when a policeman pulls up behind you and flashes the lights and you don't pull over? Is he too happy with you? If you don't pay your taxes to the government, are they too happy with you? If your boss at work tells you to do something and you don't do it, is he too happy with you? No. Folks, if we want to be pleasing to God, we need to, as the psalmist says, Psalm 147 and verse 11, fear God in order to be pleasing to him, respect him. And we need to, Ecclesiastes 12 and verse 13, fear God and keep his commandments. Folks, we need to keep his commandments. What commandments are we to keep? There are a lot of them. Well, we are told to believe in Jesus, and we should. And we are all under the law of Christ, 1 Corinthians 9 and verse. This has been Rightly Dividing the Word of Truth. Thank you for joining us. We encourage you to join us next week as well at the same time, 2:30 to 3 p.m., as we again strive to rightly divide the Word of Truth.
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14: Welcome to another broadcast of Taking to the Streets, sponsored by Gap Ministries. I'm your host, Reverend Taylor, also known as Brother HT, and we're so happy that you tune in to listen to the program. We want to empower you and enlighten you with life application word that will help you make it through this life's journey. So let us go ahead and get started. We will have, you know, word, inspiration with some song and music, and we just hope that it will empower you to start you off your day as Christ is with you.

0: Yes, Tri-State, and we must understand that we must continue to stand in the Lord's will and to do His will. And so, especially when we're in this faith walk we're in. And so, again, we welcome you this Sunday to another Taking It to the Streets, where we are blessed to be here speaking with you all, sharing with you all here in the Tri-State. And so this morning message is going to be brought to, it's going to be come to us through the anointed voice of Reverend Lorinda Taylor. And it's simply titled, In Walking in the Pathway of the Lord. That lets us know that we cannot give up no matter what we're going through, the struggles we may have, that still we must be continued to do the best that we can do, and knowing that the Lord will bring us through the rest, that we got to walk in the pathway of the Lord, His way, not our way. So we must surrender ourselves daily in that walk. So let's go into the sanctuary and hear this powerful message and see what we life applications that we can take from this to help us in our daily walk with the Lord. Let us go in.
1: He promises to us that every now and then we ought to go back and we ought to promise Him something, that I'm going to stay in your will, irregardless of what's going on in the world, irregardless of what's going on in my life, irregardless of who likes it or who does not like it, I'm going to stay in your will, because I know that your will is good, your will is perfect, and your will is acceptable. You guys sitting like y'all don't have anything to praise God for on this morning, but that's okay, because I'll praise Him for you. I'll praise Him for you. He's been good to me. Woke me up this morning, started me on another day's journey, and I'm glad about it. I'm glad about it. Anytime that we have a chance to get together and just to thank God, I think that we ought to get together and thank God. I think we ought to. Somebody ought to give Him a hand clap of praise on this morning. I don't know about you. I don't know what He's done for you. I don't know what you're waiting for Him to do. I don't know. And you know what? To be honest, I don't know, but I know that you all need to be praising Him. I know you all need to be praising Him, because God inhabits the praises of His people. That means that He's in the midst of the praises of His people, so that if you praise Him, then you know that your blessing is coming down. Praise God. Praise God. He is wonderful and He is mighty. And I am so grateful and thankful that He allowed me to stand up here again one more time. I got a few pages, but you know what? I don't ever mind moving out of His way. I don't ever mind moving out of His way, because I can't do it. I'm sorry. I cannot do it. I cannot do it. All I can do is I can try the best that I can to put forth a pen and some paper and to read and to listen and to understand. But if He doesn't do it, guess what? It don't get done. It don't get done. So we want to hear a word from the Lord this morning. We don't want to hear it from Lorinda. We want to hear it from the Lord, so that we can walk the way that He would have us to walk. Father God, we just thank You for another opportunity to preach Your word, God. We thank You, Father God, that Your Holy Ghost is inside of me already, God. We thank You, Father, for Your anointing, God, upon Your word on this morning, God. God, we just ask, Father God, that You have receptive hearts, God, waiting to hear and receive Your word, God, so that they will be all the better, God. I ask You right now, God, just to take full charge, God. Take control, God. I've done what I can do, God, but I can't do anything else, God, unless You do it, God. So I'm going to step back, God, and I'm going to let You step in. And You, God, preach through me, God, Your vessel, God, that is willing, God. I love You, Father God. I honor You, God. I praise You, God. I worship You, God. I magnify You and I adore You, God, in this place, God, and forevermore, God. It is in Jesus' name that I pray. And all hearts that agree with me say amen. Amen, amen, amen. God is doing a new thing, is He not? God is working on people as we speak, is He not? God is in moving as we speak. You don't even have to stand up, because I got one scripture, and then I'm going to let Him do what He do. And the scripture is coming out of Psalm 119 and it's the 105th verse. Psalm 119, and it's the 105th verse. And all it says in the New King James Version is, your word is a lamp to my feet and a light to my path. Your word is a lamp to my feet and a light to my path. Now, you know what? I don't know about any of you all here this morning, but I don't like the dark. Sorry, I don't like the dark. I don't like for my house to be completely dark at night, and I don't like driving at night. I don't like darkness at all. Now, I guess I'm just a person that I want to see things visibly. I want to find out what's lurking in the dark at night, and I want to find out what's ahead of me when I'm traveling. Now, that is the physical dark, because in our world, we know right now that it's dark, y'all. My sisters and brothers in Christ, this world is dark. Right now, yes, it is. We are living in some dark days. I wonder if I can get a witness in this place. There is so much that is going on in this world that sometimes it gets hard for us to see our way. But thanks be to God that He has a word for us today. Somebody say, thank you, Lord. Thank you, Father. It's dark, but He's got a word for us. Thy word, it says, is a lamp unto my feet and a light unto my path. Look, the dictionary told me, and I guess I better go back and let you know what my subject is. My subject is walking in the pathway of the Lord. Walking in the pathway of the Lord. I checked the dictionary to see what a pathway was. It says that it was a trotting track or way. That word trotting comes from the word tread. You know, some of you all that work on those treadmills, which leads me to believe and to know that, you know what, this pathway that we're on right now, it's already been walked on, y'all. Already been walked on. I know that's a right now word for somebody. You know what, you think that you're walking down a path that you've never been down or nobody else has been down. Well, I'm sorry to tell you, this path has been traveled before. This is not an unknown pathway that we're on, which is why God has equipped each of us this morning with a word. He's equipped us with His lamp and His light. Somebody shout lamp, somebody shout light. We ought to be happy this morning. It does not matter how dark our past may become. Our God, our merciful Father in heaven, has equipped us for the journey. Somebody say equipped. Now, it's nothing more. You know what? It's nothing more, I guess, disappointing when people take on things that they're not equipped for. Mm-hmm. When people come to work and they do a job that they're not equipped for. Ever been there? Ever seen that before? You come in, you're going to be the secretary, and you can't type but 5 words a minute. Uh-huh. You're going to come in, and you're going to be a supervisor, and the only people you ever told what to do was the kids that were in your house. Come on, somebody. Talk back with me this morning. It's nothing worse than going somewhere and not being equipped. But I'm so very grateful that in this path that we are traveling on today, which is hard, y'all. Can I get a witness? Which is dark, y'all. That we got somebody that has already equipped us with something. It said that He gave us a lamp, and He gave us a light. That's ought to be shouting material. Have you ever known anybody that had any problem with directions? Well, you do now. You do now. I mean, north, south, east, and west. I got to admit that this is another one of my frailties beside the dark. That's on the radio, isn't it? Hey, radio audience, please don't hold that to me. I don't have direction skills. You know what? If you don't believe me, ask Reverend Harlan. I can't even come out of a room and know that I come in left or right. He got to help me and tell me. Oh, no, I'll leave that alone. I couldn't give you the directions from here to the corner. Now, that's exaggerating a bit. But when I travel, I can read the signs. I'm good at reading. But how to get from one place to another is definitely not one of my strong points. So most time when people come up to me and ask me how to get somewhere, I just direct them back to Pastor Harlan. It's bad not having directional skills and traveling in the dark with me. You may as well go by yourself unless you just want me to sit next to you and hold a conversation. I can do that. But it's bad. It does not matter if you equip me with the best of tools. You can give me a map. You can give me a globe. You can give me a compass. You can give me all the directional tools that are possible. And I still might not know where I'm going. I get lost. You know what? I will get lost if they mapped out, Dominique, if they mapped out the whole trip for me. I will get lost. And the bad thing about it, I'd be like Hands on Greta when they laid those breadcrumbs out for me to get back to where I started from. That's how bad my directions get. I couldn't even get back. But thank God for his directional tools. Somebody say, thank you, Lord. Thank God for GPS and all those other navigational tools, because I don't have to ask anybody how to get anywhere. Thank you, God. But you know what, my brothers and sisters, I'm glad this morning that even with my poor directional skills, that I serve a God who has equipped all of us, and that's including me, with a directional tool unlike any other. As we journey, as we walk in the pathway of the Lord. Yes, that is the word for you this morning. We're walking in the pathway of the Lord. Thank God for his word, and I do say thank him. You know, when we don't know the way to go in life, we can always go to his word, can we not? When we don't know the direction in life, we can always go to his word. When the roads we travel seem dark and dreary, we can go to his word for direction. When it looks like all hell is about to break loose, sorry about the word, but we can go to the word with direction. A lamp unto our feet and a light unto our path. Somebody say, thank you, God, for your direction. Look, the Hebrew definition for lamp says it's just enough light for the immediate area. So why a lamp? Because we need some direction in life. Otherwise, we're going to be going nowhere fast. We need a lamp to help us to choose our steps and to choose them wisely. Believers, we travel a dangerous journey down here, and we need a lamp to illuminate the path that we're on. The Bible doesn't just show us the way to heaven. It shows us how to live while we are on our way to heaven. I think I might say that again. The Bible doesn't just show us the way to heaven, but it shows us how to live while we are on our way to heaven. God's word is a lamp and a light. It helps us to steer clear of those things that would set us off course in our travels. How many of you ever been set off course in your travel? Oh, you don't have to raise your hands. God's word is a lamp and a light. It makes all those dangerous toils and snares so visible so that we won't fumble and stumble as we walk this road. God's word is a lamp and a light. It keeps our feet planted, y'all, on that solid foundation so that the troubles of this old world won't get us down. Oh, somebody ought to be thankful about that. You see, people are looking everywhere

We are walkers through the city of this world, and we are often called to go out into its darkness. Let us never venture there without the light-giving word, lest we slip with our feet. Each man should use the word of God personally. That's mean you need that word for yourself. Each man should use the word of God practically. That means that put it to use every single day, and then habitually. That means that until it becomes a habit, y'all, a regular way of just being something. Deuteronomy 30, 11 through 14 says, God's word is not hidden from man. It's not far off. It's not in heaven. It is near you. It's in your mouth. It is in your heart. This is what we should do. We need to read God's word. We need to study God's word. We need to search his word. We need to meditate on his word. We need to hear his word. We need to desire his word. We need to accept his word. We need to believe his word, and then we need to just plain old do his word. Do it. Do it. Jeremiah 23 and 29 says, God's word is like fire. It's a great purifier that burns away all that false stuff that's inside you and leaves only the true stuff. His word, it says, is like a hammer. It stirs up and it strengthens the life and the conscience, crushing everything that is evil within you. God's word is a light unto our path. And you know what? The light allows us to see further on down the road to where we're going. We ought to be happy about that. The word of God is the bright light that shows us the way to heaven. Anybody up in here want to go to heaven? Oh, you ought to have those hands up right now. Jesus is the only way to heaven, and the word of God points us to Jesus. Jesus is the light, and you cannot have light unless you give Jesus your life. You can't have life unless you give Jesus your life. This light gives us direction and it gives us guidance, but guess what? We gotta be obedient, y'all. We gotta be obedient. 1 John 1, 5 and 10 tells us that we walk in the light as we obey his word. You see, before we accepted Christ, we were in darkness. Thank God for the word that found us and led us into the marvelous light. The light shows us what is amiss and what will be dangerous, but it also directs us in our way, in our work. The light finds us, and that lamp helps us to find Jesus. Somebody ought to shout amen in this place. Woo! Now, how does all this relate to us walking in the pathway of the Lord? Well, if you're going to walk in the pathway of the Lord, you got to know him. Let me say that again. If you're going to walk into the pathway of the Lord, then you're going to have to know him. You're going to have to know him. You got to have a relationship with him. And the only way that you can have a relationship with him is through his word. You have to know the one whose path you are walking in. It is through his word that we get to know the Lord better. It's through his word that we find out what he desires from us as his children. It's through his word that we come to know the great and mighty works that only he can do. It's through his word that we come to know him as God and that he has all power. It's through his word that we come to find out that he's a God that can be anywhere and everywhere at the same time. It's through his word that we know that he's a God who knows all things. It is through his word that we become more knowledgeable of the power of his word, that his word can heal us, y'all, that his word can forgive us, that his word can deliver, God. It can bring salvation. It can bring provision, protection, peace, all, and it can bring all sufficient grace. Somebody ought to have been happy about that. His word brings us strength. It brings us mercy. It's in his word that we find everything that we need. Somebody shout his word. It's in his word. Psalm is said in 119, 103, how sweet are thy words unto my taste. Yes, sweeter than honey to my mouth. Honey is sweet, but guess what? God's word is sweeter. The more we read God's word and fellowship with him, the closer our relationship will be with him. And the closer we become to him, the more we'll be able to walk in the pathway that he has provided for us. We want to walk in his pathway that leads to eternal life. Any other pathway that we walk in leads to eternal destruction. It leads to eternal destruction, but we want life. Look at this. Mary, the mother of Jesus, she was a young girl who learned the laws of Moses. She was reared up

0: on the word. When that angel came to her and told her that the Lord had found favor in her and she was to bear the Son of God, Mary was nothing more than obedient. She knew the word. She had to have read about the plight of the Israelites and their many trials in the wilderness, but she also knew the word that God brought them out of those trials. Has God brought you out of anything this morning? She walked in the pathway of the Lord, bearing the word, the lamp and the light. No doubt that it was hard for Mary. No doubt that there was some darkness along the path. No doubt that there were some hurt days. No doubt that there were some disappointing days for Mary. But she walked in the pathway anyhow. She didn't know or even understand what the pathway had for her, but she trusted God and she kept on walking. And now, because of that, her name, it says, is blessed among women. What about you this morning? Will you trust him and keep on walking in the pathway, even though you don't know where the pathway is taking you? Will you trust his word this morning? Look at here. Phoebe, a deaconess in the church. She was highly regarded in the church. She was the one who attended to all those female converts in the church, helping them to get ready for baptism. She visited the sick and those in prison. Her responsibility was to attend to all parts of the church, especially those among the women. She was obedient as well as knowing the word. Now, I'm sure that Sister Phoebe had some dark days on her pathway. I'm sure she had some uncertain days. I'm sure she had some days where she was criticized and abused. Anybody been there? I'm sure she walked anyhow, trusting in the word as a light and a lamp. Her walking in the path of the Lord enabled her to be trusted by Paul to deliver the letter to the Corinth in Rome. Thy word, Lord, is a lamp unto my feet and a light unto my path. You see, Mary bore the word and Phoebe carried the word. But look at here. Paul, he preached the word. The apostle Paul was working a different pathway, believing that he was right, y'all. But the day that he met Jesus on the road to Damascus, his pathway changed from finding those to persecute to finding those to preach to about the word of God. Ooh. Thank you, Paul, for preaching that word. Thank you. We must have the lamp and the guide as we go through uncertain territory. We must have the light to make bright all those dark places that we at times encounter. You see, in the dark, everything looks the same. Does it not? In the dark, everything looks the same. If you were to shut off the lights in here and nobody could see, from the outside, they'd look in and all they would be able to see was that there were some people in that church. But when they came in and they turned that light on, then people start being distinguished, right? There's some women in here. There's some men in here. There's some children in here. Some of us are tall. Some of us are short. You know what I'm trying to say? You see, we must have the light because sometime on this pathway, we encounter darkness and the things that we see may or may not be what we truly see. Y'all get that later on. The things that we see may or may not be truly what we see. And a light unto my path, I'm quoting, it is a light which shines on the road that a man treads so that he may see the path and that he may see any danger which may be in his path. The expression is beautiful and is full of instruction. He who makes the word of God his guide and marks his teaching is in the right way. He will clearly see the path. He will be able to mark the road in which he ought to go. And guess what? Be able to avoid all those bypaths which will lead him astray. He will see those.
1: Well, Tri-State, that's all we have for you. We are so happy that you tuned in with us. And so we just want to celebrate with you your relationship with Christ Jesus. And so if this was a blessing to you, please contact the station. And remember, always take God's word to the street. You are blessed to be a blessing. We look forward to speaking with you next Sunday.
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3: Only love I ever felt for my mama.

this motion I'm having. He cool, I ain't gon' lie. 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Yeah. Bitch says he blood, you know how I ride. His bitch says he blood, he know how I roll. 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Now.

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